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2: For the Trump administration. I'm Lisa Lacera, Fox News. The president's effort to restrict mail-in voting is back on again, at least for now.
3: The U.S. Supreme Court is letting an executive order on mail-in voting move forward without deciding at this point whether any implementation of the order would be legal. Instead, the court rules that an injunction should be lifted while the government appeals procedural rulings over states lacking standing to challenge the Trump order. More than 20 Democrat-led states and D.C. have argued the executive order infringes on their constitutional right to administer elections. However, there's more than one ongoing court fight, and the Supreme Court's ruling appears to leave the door open for more challenges, with time running out for any changes in mail-in voting ahead of the midterm elections.
2: Fox's Lisa Brady. The court's three liberal-leaning justices dissented. New York Attorney General Letitia James calls the ruling a painful setback, but not the final word. Stepping up the pressure on Iran, Treasury Secretary Scott Bessin says countries that do business with Tehran are being put on notice and could face sanctions.
4: Our objective is to sever every economic lifeline that sustains this tyrannical regime.
2: Bessin saying no country should expect to enjoy the rewards of our system while helping those who seek to destroy it. The announcement coming just days after President Trump promised what he called an economic D-Day for Iran. The so-called Hawk Fire that's burning in the Sierra Nevada foothills near Reno has destroyed more than 30 homes. It's about 27% contained.
5: We do know that the fire was human-caused. We do not know if it was intentional or unintentional. And so the investigators are still working through that right now. More than likely, this fire will be classified as undetermined.
2: Truckee Meadows Fire Chief Richard Edwards, about 63,000 people have been forced from their homes. Fire crews say hot, dry conditions have made the fire difficult to fight. 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
2: To Iran's trading partners. I'm Lisa Lacera, Fox News. The Trump administration telling them the clock is ticking to cut economic ties with Tehran.
3: Describing an economic D-Day, Treasury Secretary Scott Bessent says new U.S. sanctions will block all foreign revenue streams to Iran.
4: Our objective is to sever every economic lifeline that sustains this tyrannical regime until Tehran stands alone.
3: Bessent says President Trump and Treasury officials are calling counterparts to deliver timelines for countries to cut ties with Iran or face stiff secondary sanctions.
4: If they do not take action, we will do so unilaterally through Treasury authorities.
3: China, Turkey, and the United Arab Emirates are among Iran's largest trading partners.
2: Fox's Jared Halpern at the White House. As the trade war between the U.S. and Canada heats up, the Associated Press reports Canada will announce retaliatory tariffs against the U.S. tomorrow. The State Department preparing to revoke the business and tourism visas of up to 200,000 foreigners who have applied for or are currently seeking asylum status in the U.S. A State Department spokesman says the department's working with the Department of Homeland Security to identify and revoke the non-immigrant visas of foreigners who came to the U.S. claiming to be short-term visitors, but then filed for asylum. On day 19 of the trial of the Massachusetts mom accused of killing her kids, the defense asked for a mistrial.
5: As prosecutors presented rebuttal witnesses, Lindsey Clancy's defense attorney Kevin Reddington objected to what he said was the Commonwealth discussing Catholicism.
6: I believe it was intentional. Misconduct.
5: Prosecutor Shannon Buckingham said her witness, Dr. Kirk Heilbrunn, was getting at whether Clancy knew her actions were wrongful.
2: Fox's Gernal Scott. The judge did not declare a mistrial. 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

0: Frank Sinatra, Nat King Cole, and Bobby Darin are all back on the radio. 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
2: Iran's trading partners. I'm Lisa Lacera, Fox News. The Trump administration is rolling out new sanctions intended to isolate Iran's economy.
3: All countries, companies, and financial institutions with links to Iran are on the clock.
4: An economic engagement of any kind with this murderous regime will expose those responsible to the full reach of American power.
3: Treasury Secretary Scott Bessent says those consequences could include secondary sanctions and isolation from the U.S. economy.
4: No nation should expect to enjoy the rewards of our system while helping those who seek to destroy it.
3: Bessent did not publicly share timelines or deadlines for U.S. partners to cut ties with Iran.
2: Fox's Jared Halpern at the White House. Canada reportedly is set to announce retaliatory tariffs against the U.S. tomorrow, according to the Associated Press. President Trump escalated the trade war with Canada earlier today, telling leaders to fall in line or face consequences far worse than tariffs already imposed, and threatening new 50% tariffs on Canadian vehicles, auto parts, and steel. Crews fighting a fast-moving wildfire in northwestern Nevada that's forced thousands from their homes.
5: Truckee Meadows Fire District Chief Richard Edwards revealing the Hawk Fire northwest of Reno is more than 15,000 acres and 27% contained, noting evacuations have been reduced.
6: People under a go now evacuation are 23,000. Those under a get set evacuation are 40,000.
5: Crews are canvassing areas impacted by the inferno, which ignited Saturday.
6: They did discover 32 destroyed homes and 6 damaged homes.
5: 900 personnel from at least 15 states, New Zealand, and Australia are helping to battle the flames.
2: Fox's Kristen Goodwin. Officials say they know the fire was human caused, but are still investigating whether it was intentional. 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
17: Let me assert my firm belief that the only thing we have to fear is fear itself.
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25: 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I'm broadcasting.
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16: From the sun, white sand beaches, palm trees, surf, and pina coladas in the tropical and beautiful Tampa Bay area in the state of Florida, on the eastern coast of the Gulf of Mexico, this is the radio program Spectrum 364, Wednesday, the 6th of May, 2026. Welcome, I'm your Spectrum 360 host, Mark Skogman.
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16: 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On Spectrum 360 in this edition for Wednesday, the 6th of May, 2026, the focus of this program is news, politics, as it usually is, and the Spectrum 360 report I will explain. Segment 1, live in studio, the climate and environment news, including data centers, the CSX Corporation, Duke Energy, and more. And then segment 2, live in studio,
1: the Spectrum 360 Report with host Mark Skogman on the General Strike and International Workers Day on Friday, the 1st of May, 2026. This is an event that was held on the front steps of the City Hall in St. Petersburg, Florida. And this was for May Day and also for the General Strike Day that was organized by Indivisible. So it's May
2: Day. And others.
1: And others. And the General Strike. And that will actually be a pre-recorded segment. We've got a long segment for you, and it's excerpts from the rally, the audio of the rally that we recorded while we were there. So it's a very special report on that event. That'll be segment two. And then segment three, live in studio.
2: The Future Events Calendar, hosted by me, TK Weeks, program co-host and co-executive producer, a Spectrum 360 exclusive.
1: And the previous segment, segment two, that's also a Spectrum 360 exclusive. Then segment four, recorded segment, the weekly Jim Hightower commentary on technology and party politics. What?
3: Electronic politicking is very efficient, but not fun. Let's put the party back in politics. I'll tell you about it today on Hightower's Radio Lowdown.
2: I agree with that.
1: Yeah, a lot of people do, actually. And there will be no segment five, no general news segment on this program, because we're going to bring you a long climate environment news and then that Spectrum 360 report on May Day and the general strike. So that segment will again appear on the next program. And then on the next program, the Spectrum 360 report on the No Kings 3 rally on Saturday, the 28th of March, 2026, in St. Paul, Minnesota, on the state capitol steps. And this will be Report 4 in the ongoing series, and this will feature Keith Ellison, Minnesota Attorney General, on the rule of law and prosecuting ICE criminals. And then we'll have all the usuals of that program and more. That's next week's program. Next is the Spectrum 360 Signature Audio Montage. So please listen. We put a lot of work into each montage. This montage's topic is actually the subject of our Spectrum 360 report, because we also excerpted our report into a montage as well to be a little more creative with it. And then we'll do the reporting style on segment two. So that's coming up. Then we'll go to break one and return in about 1 minute with segment one, the climate and environment news. Thank you so much for listening. Welcome to the program. Stay with us. Let's get more informed and let's get smarter like we usually do. Yes.
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23: Who's ready to cha-cha? 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
28: Are you listening to me? I'm hanging on every word.
29: Hello? Yes, this is the Falcon. Oh, Nancy, I'm glad you called. What's on the program for tonight?

0: say.
1: I will not compromise my values because of threats. And I will not be blackmailed out of doing what I believe is right. I don't care what anyone at the state has to say. I will not cede an inch of ground to authoritarians seeking to silence dissent and erode our rights.
0: Right

0: got a right to say.
1: And it seems like this is how our state works now, and it's disturbing. Intimidation, threats, and bullying are par for the course in our government, and it's absolutely wrong. It's not democratic. It's, in fact, quite the opposite.

0: May 1st, as everyone has been saying before me, is a historic day for the labor movement as they fought for the right to an 8-hour workday back in 1886. And we're here again today, 140 years later, to make a stand again. This past year, one of our for-profit hospitals made $6.7 billion in profit off the backs of our patients and our short-staffed nurses.
1: Yes! Yes, that's true.

0: are here today to demand safe staffing,
1: yes.
0: fair wages,
1: yes.
0: institution of healthcare for all,
1: yes.
0: and an end to the domination of our healthcare system by billionaires and the politicians on both sides of the aisle that are bought and paid for.
2: That's right.

0: 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Bring your facts, bring your politics, just don't bring any nonsense.
1: Let me tell you who saves America. People who put on the uniform and go wherever in the world we send them. Not political hacks. The Republicans just voted to make it a hell of a lot harder for our troops to vote in the very democracy they're sworn to protect. And these are the worst of the worst. Republicans who wore the uniform themselves, turning on the rest of us, telling a sailor, your military ID may get you onto a destroyer off Iran, but it doesn't get you into the voting booth back home. Telling a military spouse on a faraway base, you want to vote back home? Fly back home. Telling disabled veterans, hey, take a drive across the state to show a passport or birth certificate, or we'll send your personal data to Ice Barbie. Republicans know they're about to lose the midterms big, so they voted to steal our voice. We'll remember you when we vote.
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3: And this is segment one, live in studio, climate and environment news. From Wednesday, the 22nd of April, Environment America released this statement from Denver, Colorado. Despite the rapid growth of renewable energy usage in recent years, the even more explosive growth of data centers is delaying the transition to a cleaner grid in ways that could harm the air we breathe. That's according to new research released for Earth Day on Wednesday by Frontier Group, Environmental America Research and Policy Center, and the United States Public Interest Research Group Education Fund. Quote, it's great that renewable energy is growing rapidly, but we also need to be transitioning away from dirty energy sources. We can't afford to lose ground on that front, said Joanna Newman, Senior Director of the Campaign for 100% Renewable Energy at Environment America Research and Policy Center. Pollution from fossil fuels harms our kids' lungs and dangerously heats up our planet. We need to get our priorities straight. A healthy, safe environment is essential for a good quality of life. The research, building on new government data, tracks a dramatic slowdown in the previously accelerating pace of coal plant retirements as utilities respond to rising electricity demand from data centers and other sources. Compared to 2022, when the country was retiring power plants at a rate that would lead to a coal-free grid by 2040, the current pace of plant retirements would keep some of our dirtiest ones online until 2065. Power generation from coal-fired power plants increased by 13% in 2025 as the United States electricity generation hit an all-time record.
4: One of the research papers, Energy Transition at Risk, uses data from Energy Information Administration to document both the dramatic slowdown in retiring America's dirtiest power plants and the resurgence of new proposals for gas-powered plants. The authors recommend that to reduce the environmental and public health harms of increased energy demand from data centers and other sources, policymakers should increase energy efficiency, ease barriers to clean energy, and continue to phase out dirty power plants. We'll all suffer if we rush to build new polluting gas plants for uncertain data centers demand, said U.S. PERG Education Fund Energy and Utilities Program Director Abe Scar.
3: And from Tuesday, the 28th of April, the Sierra Club Florida released this statement from Tallahassee, Florida, regarding the CSX Corporation. CSX Corporation has removed the final rail ties from a massive stockpile of hundreds of thousands of creosote-soaked railroad ties that have been stored on agriculturally zoned property near Dunellen, dangerously close to the environmentally sensitive Rainbow River. This marks a significant victory for residents of the historic Chatmire community and a broad coalition that demanded accountability after repeated warnings about threats to public health, groundwater, and one of Florida's most treasured waterways.
4: For nearly 3 months, the ties remained piled on the bare ground, despite repeated concerns raised by residents and environmental advocates. On February 1st, approximately one-third of the pile ignited in a massive fire that burned for nearly 2 days.
3: What?
4: And, yeah, I didn't even know about this. Sending toxic smoke into surrounding communities and raising serious concerns about contamination from creosote-related chemicals, including polycyclic aromatic hydrocarbons, pollutants, or PACs, and other hazardous compounds. This victory reflects the persistent work of a coalition that includes the Sierra Club Florida chapter, the Rainbow River Conservation Association, the Chapmeyer Community, Earth Justice, and the NAACP Marion County Branch, all of whom call for the removal of these hazardous materials and protection for nearby residents.
3: Spectrum 360. And from Friday, the 1st of May, the Sierra Club National released this statement from Washington, D.C. Today, the United States Environmental Protection Agency released guidance that will allow oil and gas operators to continue routine flaring, a harmful practice that unnecessarily releases climate warming, methane, and other dangerous pollutants into the air. Routine flaring was set to be phased out by May 7th after years of preparation. Methane is a potent greenhouse gas that has 80 times the warming impact of carbon dioxide in the first 20 years after its release. Methane is emitted from oil and gas sources along other damaging pollutants such as smog and soot-forming or volatile organic compounds and air toxins like benzene and formaldehyde that are human carcinogens. In response, Sierra Club Director of Beyond Fossil Fuels Policy Mayar Sorer released the following statement, quote, putting an end to the practice of flaring is one of the most immediate and cost-effective steps we can take to cut methane emissions and reduce other harmful pollutants that jeopardize the health of millions of people, especially those living closest to oil and gas infrastructure. Companies have had years to prepare for the end of flaring, and the technology and solutions exist today. Every day we delay is another day communities near these sites pay the price for this blatant handout to the worst actors in the fossil fuel industry. And I'd like to make an editorial comment on this, too. I never understood why they just burn off these gases that are undesirable. Why don't they capture them, put them through an electrical power turbine, and generate electricity, and also use the heat to heat greenhouses in the wintertime so that you can increase agricultural output? That
4: would
3: be
4: my
3: solution.
4: Because it would cost them more in the short run.
3: Maybe so. Editorial comment
4: from
3: complete.
4: Me.
3: Yes. And for the League of Conservation Voters, Massachusetts has signed two 20-year contracts to purchase energy at a fixed rate from Vineyard Wind, the largest offshore wind project in the nation. The contracts will save ratepayers $1.4 billion in energy costs by reducing reliance on volatile natural gas.
4: From Monday, the 4th of May, Ukraine's interior minister says Russian attacks on Monday killed 14 people and wounded at least 6 others across multiple regions of Ukraine, with reports of heavy shelling and damage to residential areas. Russia's latest assault came as President Vladimir Putin said he would declare a unilateral ceasefire in Ukraine for Friday and Saturday, as Russia marks Victory Day, commemorating the anniversary of the defeat of Nazi Germany in World War II. Meanwhile, Russia faces a growing environmental disaster along its Black Sea coast after Ukraine struck the oil refining port of Tuapse for the fourth time in less than 3 weeks. The attacks created large oil spills, huge clouds of acrid smoke, and toxic black rain that fell on residents and contaminated more than 30 miles of coastline.
3: And that's the unfortunate environmental impact of
4: this
3: war and military.
4: Very, very huge impact from that war right now.
3: And the Environmental Defense Fund released this statement from Washington, D.C. New filings from Consumers Energy show that consumers will be on the hook for $180 million in additional costs and counting as a result of the Trump administration's mandates to continue operating the J.H. Campbell coal plant past its May 2025 retirement. Consumers Energy is seeking to recover these ballooning costs, which cover the plant's operations as of March 31, 2026, from ratepayers in Illinois, Indiana, Iowa, Kentucky, Michigan, Minnesota, Missouri, Montana, North Dakota, South Dakota, and Wisconsin. Oh my gosh.
4: The aging, highly polluting J.H. Campbell coal plant was scheduled to retire on May 31, 2025, as part of a plan approved by state regulators to replace the plant with cleaner and cheaper resources. The Department of Energy upended these plans last May by issuing a last-minute emergency order to keep the plant running for 90 days past the retirement rate. That order has now been reissued 3 times, bringing the toxic extension to 360 days, almost a full year longer than planned. According to the consumers filing, families have already paid $221 million for electricity from the plant over the past year through the regional electricity market. With Consumers Energy seeking to recover $180 million in losses from operating the plant under the emergency orders, the total cost to families now exceeds $400 million.
3: Sierra Club National released a statement from Charlotte, North Carolina. Sierra Club is urging climate-conscious investors to vote against Duke Energy's directors at May's shareholder meeting due to the utility's failure to follow through on stated climate goals. Specifically, Sierra Club is urging voters against Chair of the Corporate Governance Committee, Theodore F. Craver, Jr., and Chair of the Finance and Risk Management Committee, Robert M. Davis, based on the analysis by Majority Action and Sierra Club. Though it is part of a broader effort by the Sierra Club to encourage climate-conscious investors to vote against board members failing to support major corporations in adequately managing and mitigating climate risks. And Michaela Curry, Beyond Coal campaign manager at Sierra Club, said, quote, Duke investors have been raising climate concerns since 2017, yet Duke itself has lobbied to undermine climate regulations, plans to delay coal plant retirements, and wants to double down on fossil fuels while minimizing renewable energy build-out. Duke's climate strategy appears to be scaling back plans, lowering expectations, and hoping nobody notices. Well, we're giving notice, unquote.
4: Over the past 2 years, Duke has both enacted and signaled plans to scale back prior climate commitments. These steps, Sierra Club argues, undermine the credibility of its net zero targets and increase long-term transition risk. At the same time, the board has limited direct experience in large-scale renewable energy development relative to its depth of experience in fossil, gas, and nuclear generation. Taken together, stalled progress, backtracking commitments, and gaps in relevant expertise raise serious concerns with investors about the board's ability to align the company with a 1.5 degree Celsius pathway and safeguard long-term shareholder value. Hashtag dump Duke. Hashtag Duke sucks.
3: My co-host, when it comes to Duke Energy, has been inserting certain hashtags into the programming.
2: Spectrum 360.
3: And from Wednesday, the 6th of May, the Sierra Club National released a statement from Sacramento, California regarding Tom Steyer. Today, Sierra Club announced its endorsement of Tom Steyer for governor of California, backing a candidate with a long record of investing in climate solutions, taking on big oil, and helping build the coalitions needed to win major environmental fights. Quote, Tom Steyer has not just talked about climate environment leadership, he has helped build and lead it, becoming a strong ally to our millions of members in California and across the nation, said Lauren Blackford, executive director of the Sierra Club. At a moment when Californians are facing rising costs, experiencing firsthand the worsening impacts of the climate crisis, and seeing continued attacks on environmental safeguards, we need leadership that is willing to take on entrenched interests and deliver bold action. Tom Steyer has demonstrated a real commitment to moving California forward, and we're thrilled to endorse the campaign for governor, unquote. Steyer brings to the race a deep history of climate advocacy and investment in California's clean energy future. He helped defeat Big Oil's effort to roll back California's landmark climate law through Proposition 23, a 2010 ballot measure that would have suspended the state's clean air and climate pollution standards. He also co-chaired and helped finance Proposition 39, a 2012 measure that closed a corporate tax loophole and directed billions towards clean energy projects in California schools. Through the work of NextGen Policy, Steyer has supported major statewide climate victories, including backing coalitions that help secure California's historic climate investments and strengthen safe drinking water protections. And we quote,
4: California needs a governor who understands both the scale of the climate crisis and the urgency of delivering results, said Miguel Miguel, director of Sierra Club California. Tom Steyer has spent years providing resources to the climate movement that have allowed organizations to create progress in our most critical environmentally burdened communities. He has shown he is ready to stand up to fossil fuel interests and prepared to fight for clean energy affordability, public health, and environmental justice. Along with the endorsement, Sierra Club California will lend its considerable grassroots strength to Starter's campaign, and I have to add that my union, National Nurses United, also has endorsed Tom Steyer.
3: Interesting. Yes, and I also want to do a notification of full disclosure. Back in 2020, the radio program Spectrum 360 and myself and TK Weeks did support for a period of time Tom Steyer's effort for president, and also were very friendly and worked with his organization, Next Gen Climate. So we have a certain relationship with him, and we've been very friendly with him and his organizations in past years. So that's our notification of full disclosure. That completes Climate and Environment News. Hoo-hoo.
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3: And now, segment two, live in studio and recorded, the Spectrum 360 report with myself, Mark Skogman, on the General Strike and International Workers' Day rally and march on Friday, the 1st of May, 2026. This event was proposed by Indivisible as an escalation after the No Kings rallies, 1, 2, and 3. It was a proposed general strike, and a lot of people did observe that. When I was in downtown St. Petersburg on Friday, 1 May, I did notice that there was a lot less activity than I would normally expect downtown. So apparently there were definitely people that were participating in the general strike. We did, and a lot of the people that participated in the May Day rally and march also participated in that, as well as a May Day celebration of International Workers' Day, which is what May Day is as well. This was convened on the front steps of the City Hall in St. Petersburg, Florida. It was attended by approximately 130 people, and there were a lot of speakers. There was a march afterwards, which was very peaceful, that went various places in downtown St. Petersburg. With loud chanting and lots of enthusiasm, and a lot of these speakers were very enthusiastic as well. And this recorded segment from the rally includes the voices of Richie Floyd, Karina Jimenez, and William Kilgore, as well as other things. So that is going to be our report for segment two. And TK Weeks, your comments?
4: It was a great event, a lot of energy, a lot of younger people, which I always love to see. Shout out to a few other organizations that were involved in it, including Pinellas Democratic Socialists of America, the Party for Socialism and Liberation, and again, my union, National Nurses United.
3: Yes, those are other organizations that were instrumental in organizing and conducting this local event under the umbrella of Indivisible. But May Day has been celebrated for decades.
4: It's so. International Workers' Day.
3: Yeah, that's International Workers' Day. But this was also special because it was called by Indivisible as a general strike day, which a lot of people observed, and we did as well. So this is our report on the May Day rally and march. Enjoy.
9: Hey, hey! Whoa, whoa! These billionaires have got to go!
10: Yeah!
9: These billionaires have got to go!
10: Hey, hey! Oh, oh.
9: Trump agenda?
10: Yeah.
9: That's it. My name's Adi. I'm an organizer with the Fight for Socialism and Liberation. And we're going to be starting our protest out right here in front of City Hall. So if you're able to, come on over in front of City Hall. We want to have a really clear, invisible presence for all the signs. We got plenty of signs for everybody. And I see so many people brought the signs of their own. But there's plenty of room right here in City Hall. So come on out and come fill up the space. We're going to do some chants, all right? You ready?
11: We must stand, yeah.
9: Okay. I actually want to get started with the rest of the program. And I want to introduce myself once again for the people who have been arriving, checking in. My name is Adi. I'm an organizer of the Party for Socialism and Liberation. We're all put this event together today. We have a table over there at the PSL. Please come check it out and sign in and get some literature. But we also, this event would not have been possible without the myriad of different organizations that came together to put it together. And of course, we're not all of you, so I'd like you all to give a round of applause for yourselves for coming out.
11: We must stand,
12: Thank you. Yes. I'm Richie Floyd. I'm City Council Member for District 8 in St. Petersburg, and I'm a proud Democratic Socialist. And I'm a proud Democratic Socialist because I've seen what the working class can do when they come together for each other. We've all seen the memes and whatnot. Thank a union for the 8-hour workday. Thank a union for the weekend. Thank a union for paid time off. But that's not just a meme of the distant past. Work like that is still going on to this day.
9: Yes.
12: So, let me get my notes out so I can tell you about it. First off, I wouldn't even be elected if it wasn't for the labor movement and organized working people. Many of the people in this crowd helped me get to where I am today. But electing people that fight for the working class isn't just enough. I can yell and scream all day in City Hall all I want, and I won't be listened to because I'm one person, one voice. I can make demands every day. I can put in items to discuss all sorts of things, but the status quo is going to win because the billionaires and the oligarchs have power here at City Hall just as they do in Washington, D.C. and Tallahassee. They're shameless. It doesn't matter that I constantly criticize their pro-corporate policies, their corporate handouts, their pro-development policies. I vote against them constantly. It doesn't matter. They still, at the end of the day, will come up to me and be like, hey, Regina, we're all just friends. Can I host a fundraiser for you? No. No, I don't want your support. I don't want to do things that are going to help you out. I want to help working people. But they don't care because they've gotten their way for so long and they've made friends with everyone that they think they can do the same for me.
9: Shame.
12: But it's because I have a movement backing me up that allows me to be able to do that. It's because the labor movement has my back. It's because the Democratic Socialist movement has my back that I'm able to stand up and say, no, I don't need your help. I have working people behind me. So if you want to see good things happen in this city and in this country, we have to organize as working people. If you want to see something like community grocery in St. Pete, we have to organize as working people. If you want to see real affordable social housing and tenant protections in St. Pete, we have to organize as working people. If you want to see us save people money on their energy bills and dump Duke in August when our contract is up, we have to organize as working people. If you want to see a city and a country that comes together and does good things for everyday people, we have to organize as working people. It's the only way forward. It's how I was able to get into my position. It's how I'm able to move on every day when things get bad and difficult, is that I come to things like this and I see that working people have my back, and I'll do everything I can to have theirs. But it's not enough just to have people like me there. We have to build a movement. It's the only way we can change this world. Thank you.
11: We must stand, yeah.
13: Good afternoon, everybody. My name is Karina Jimenez, and I am proud to be here as a nurse and a member of National Nurses United. Woo! I was born and raised right here in St. Pete and currently work out of Largo.
14: Sorry.
13: It's okay. May Day, May 1st, as everyone has been saying before me, is a historic day for the labor movement as they fought for the right to an 8-hour workday back in 1886. And we're here again today, 140 years later, to make a stand again. This past year, one of our for-profit hospitals made $6.7 billion in profit off the backs of our patients and our short-staffed nurses. We are here today to demand safe staffing, fair wages, institution of health care for all, and an end to the domination of our health care system by billionaires and the politicians on both sides of the aisle that are bought and paid for.
11: We must stand together.
10: We are the ones whose blood, sweat, and callous hands are responsible for our ever-growing economy. So then why are we seeing our rent soar and living spaces deteriorate? Why are we seeing our credit cards maxed out and our refrigerators empty? Why are we seeing our peers riddled with addiction and scorching in the throes of untreated mental health conditions? Why are we seeing our kids subjected to poverty, robbed of the innocence of youth, cut down by violence in our neighborhoods and disposed of in a concrete cell?
11: We must stand together.
10: We don't elect the CEOs who deny us health care, nor do we elect the corporate executives who knowingly sell us substandard and unsafe goods and services. These are our enemies. They are not like us. We are not like them. They are the ruling class, we are the working class, and they are waging war on us, a class war. And it's our duty to unite, organize resistance, and fight back!
11: Yeah. We must stand together!
9: I got one question for y'all. Are you ready to march?
14: Yeah.
9: Good. Now, I got a few things to say right before the march, which is that we have a wonderful Marshall team here today. They are the folks in the green vests. You see them all around, turn to your left, turn to your right, you will see them. They are Marshals. They are here to keep us safe. Because who keeps us safe?
14: You keep us safe.
9: Who keeps us safe?
14: You keep us safe.
9: They are fellow activists in the movement who sacrificed their time instead of standing here and chanting with us and carrying signs. They're in charge of making sure that we're safe today. So all I ask from all of you is that if the marshal asks you kindly to do something, please kindly do it. So that way, we make sure we're all safe. Sound good?
14: Yeah!
9: Perfect. Now let me ask you one more time. You ready to march?
14: Yeah!
9: Let's do it. So we're going to have this banner out in the front. So I'm going to have this banner to slowly come down these stairs. I'm going to chant. You're all going to chant with me. And we're going to let this banner go first, and then we're going to line up behind it. Sound good?
14: Yeah.
9: All right. Hey, hey.
15: Hey, hey. Donald Trump has got to go.
16: Hey, hey.
15: Donald Trump
9: has got to go. Hey, hey. Hey, hey. Donald Trump has got to go.
11: We must stand
2: Spectrum 360.
17: MAGA knows Donald. MAGA sees it. MAGA's calling your bluff. You talk tough until the truth gets too close. But you were there. You watched. You joked. Where are the files, Donald?
18: It's sitting on my desk right now.
19: Are you still talking about Jeffrey Epstein?
17: Yeah, Donald. MAGA is. MAGA knows. They don't believe you. Save America Movement.
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0: 60689 Ulmerton Road in Largo. Indivisible and Stand Up for Racial Justice are joining forces against Home Depot for allowing ICE to kidnap our neighbors on their properties. The protests and boycotts will continue until Home Depot publicly denounces ICE on their properties. There's another event that has started and is continuing every Saturday from 10 a.m. to 12 p.m. at the Pinellas County Sheriff's Office, 10750 Ulmerton Road in Largo. It's ICE Out of Pinellas. The Pinellas County Sheriff's Office has trained 47 deputies to work with ICE, and 36 have been trained as warrant officers. They're picking up law-abiding immigrants and taking them to Pinellas County Jail, where they wait to be picked up by ICE and transported to a detention center. Let's let them know how we feel about that.
1: ICE out.
0: That's right. Every Sunday from 5 to 6 p.m. at the Pinellas County Justice Center, 14450 49th Street, the corner of 144th Avenue in Clearwater, there's an interfaith vigil for immigrant justice. Come and stand in solidarity with our immigrant neighbors as we demand an end to the detention and deportation of our nonviolent, law-abiding immigrant community. All are welcome at this family-friendly event.
1: Solidarity.
0: Every Monday from 10 to 11 a.m. at the Pinellas Trail Overpass Bridge at Tyrone Boulevard and Park Street, there's a democracy demonstration. And every Monday from 5 to 6 p.m. at the southeast corner of 22nd Avenue North and 34th Street, there's a demonstration to stand up for democracy.
1: Democracy.
0: Good thing. Every Monday from 5 to 6 p.m. on the corner of 22nd Avenue and 34th Street, there is a demonstration to stand up for democracy. Mondays, Wednesdays, and Fridays from 4 to 5:30 p.m. at the overpass at the Bryan Derry Road Bridge at Largo / Pinellas Park, there's a democracy demonstration. You can park on the north or the Largo side on 118th Avenue on the south or the Pinellas Park side between 6201 and 6189 Cedarbrook Drive North. For our listeners in the Sarasota area, every Tuesday from 9 to 11 at the Siesta Drive Social Security office, rally with Indivisible to fight fascism and say hands off Social Security.
1: Hands off Social Security.
0: Every Thursday at the intersection of Ulmerton Road and 66th Street in Largo from 4:30 to 5 p.m., join John Lowe and other patriots to protest the Republican destruction of our Constitution. Don't know who he is, but good on him. Every Friday from 10 to 11:30 a.m. at the Fox 13 building, 3213 West Kennedy Boulevard in Tampa, is the Fox takedown. Did you know that local Fox affiliates are paying Rupert Murdoch billions of dollars in affiliate fees? Let's push back against Rupert Murdoch and his propaganda by telling Fox 13 to stop funding Fox and Rupert Murdoch's campaigns.
1: Fox takedown.
0: 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Florida ACLU, Indivisible, and other organizations are partnering to create a rapid response network in Pinellas County to dispatch legal observers to reported ICE incidents. The purpose is to document and record ICE actions as they occur from a safe distance. Volunteers will be dispatched on short notice to places where ICE and Customs and Border Patrol are acting in response to calls from the hotline. All volunteers must complete the training. So if you're interested, call contact info at indivisiblefl13.com. That's info at indivisiblefl13.com for training info.
1: Indivisible 13.
0: And are things getting a little chilly in your neighborhood? You can call the hotline at 888-600-5762. That's 888-600-5762 if you're feeling a chill in your neighborhood. Attention artists, are you applying for the Arts Tourism Grants? Join Creative Pinellas for a happy hour on May 14th at Bayborough Brewing, 2390 5th Avenue South in St. Pete. That's on Thursday, May 14th from 6 to 8 p.m. Or Arcane Brewery, 80 East Bay Drive in Largo on May 21st from 6 to 8 p.m. You can have an informational chat about ideas and get your questions answered. And the deadline for those grants is May 31st. So take advantage of the opportunity to connect in person about your project. Saturday, May 16th from 10:30 a.m. to noon along East Bay Drive just north of Largo Central Park, there's an All Roads Lead to the South rally. This is part of a nationwide day of action designed to bring people together through peaceful, nonpartisan civic engagement focused on democracy, voting rights, community empowerment, and public education. Wednesday, May 20th from 4:30 to 6 p.m. at the Duke Energy Trail Overpass, 2605 East Enterprise Road in Clearwater. 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
0: Saturday, May

0: 3rd from 10 a.m. to 2 p.m. at the Dominion Worship Center, 4034 12th Avenue South in St. Pete. This is interesting. It's the Pinellas County 2026 Florida Legislative Update. This is part of Equal on the Ground's Legislation Debrief Statewide Tour, an effort to ensure that our communities are informed and engaged and prepared for what lies ahead. It's a nonpartisan event designed to break down what happened in Tallahassee. Here's a hint, nothing good. What new laws and policy mean for everyday Floridians and how these decisions will impact our communities, especially Black communities and other historically unrepresented voices. This event is a call to action, equipping individuals, faith leaders, and community organizations with the tools that they need to organize, mobilize, and make their voices heard.
1: Update.
0: Here is a save the date for next month, Saturday, June 27th, and Sunday, June 28th. If you think Ron DeSantis can dampen the spirits at the largest Pride event in Tampa Bay, you are sadly mistaken. St. Pete Pride is coming, and many groups will be marching and having booths at the festival's details to come. And are we done with mass demonstrations and actions opposing the Trump agenda? No, we are not. The next nationwide event is going to be June 27th. More info to come on that as well. And yes, it is the same weekend as Pride, but I think we have the energy to do more than one thing in a weekend. So get your rainbow self out there, show everyone what true diversity looks like, and then go downtown and celebrate. So many events popping up all the time. Some of them I can't really even give information about on the air because you can only get the Zoom link or address if you're RSVP. And it's getting harder to find info unless you're on some group's list. And I'm on a lot of them and I do my best. But you can usually find the event and RSVP through mobilize.us. A number of types of events, including trainings, organizing calls, lots of campaign events now that it's election season. So get on mobilize.us and pinellasprotest.org for the latest info. That's what's going on.
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7: 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Interesting.
8: Washington's Democratic Party establishment keeps demanding that progressive members tone down their criticism of billionaire oligarchs and corporate autocrats. Why? Because the insiders want to rebrand the party as ideologically moderate. Time to get serious, they bark. Two things. First, on the ideology question, I'm with Woody Guthrie. Right wing, left wing, chicken wing, he said. I think Woody meant that most workaday people don't put 10 cents worth of faith in doctrinaire promises of political ideologues. Rather, they're looking for honest answers to the old labor song, which side are you on, the bosses, bankers, and billionaires, or the rest of us? Second, on the matter of seriousness, I find that both the Democratic Party and the larger progressive movement have gotten way too serious. They've become lost in their latest 21-point plan, email outreach strategies, hourly fundraising targets, Zoom meetups, and other digitalized corporate metrics of how to manipulate politics. But wait, what is politics? My dictionary says it's, quote, the science and art of forming a community effort to seek and exercise power in public affairs. Why would we try to make such a spirited, unifying, social pursuit into a rote, tedious, manipulative game? Instead, what if Democrats actually brought people together not to recite pre-cut positions but around community interests? And let's create events that people, especially newcomers, might want to go to. Mix the politics and issues with a little food, beer and wine, live music, and, well, fun. This is Jim Hightower saying, when I first ran for office, my lifelong co-conspirator Susan DeMarco came up with the perfect expression for such politicking. She said, let's put the party back in politics. The Hightower Radio Lowdown is made possible by you subscribers to Jim Hightower's Lowdown on Substack. 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
1: This is Steve Schmidt. We are not going to give up on this country. 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This is Liberty One. Today, just a van. But wait until you see what we do with her. She will be a shield for the vulnerable, our first rapid response vehicle in Los Angeles. 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
2: Announced. I'm Sue Guzman, Fox News. The Trump administration announcing sweeping new sanctions against Iran and is warning countries that do business with the Islamic Republic to sever financial ties or face retaliations from the U.S. Fox's Jared Halpern reports.
3: Describing an economic D-Day, Treasury Secretary Scott Bessent says new U.S. sanctions will block all foreign revenue streams to Iran.
4: Our objective is to sever every economic lifeline that sustains this tyrannical regime until Tehran stands alone.
3: Bessent says President Trump and Treasury officials are calling counterparts to deliver timelines for countries to cut ties with Iran or face stiff secondary sanctions.
4: If they do not take action, we will do so unilaterally through Treasury authorities.
3: China, Turkey, and the United Arab Emirates are among Iran's largest trading partners. At the White House, Jared Halpern, Fox News.
2: Trade troubles with Canada as the U.S. hits our northern neighbors with massive tariffs on imports. Fox's Lauren Simonetti.
5: The U.S. slapped 50% tariffs on about $20 billion of Canadian goods from hockey sticks to wine after trade talks collapsed late Friday. Now Canada is preparing retaliatory tariffs on U.S. goods. President Trump says, quote, Canada wants the benefits of being a state without being one. They have also charged our great farmers for many years massive amounts of tariffs. No more. Well, the U.S. is Canada's largest trading partner, and U.S. Trade Chief Jamieson Greer says Ottawa walked away from what he calls a pretty good deal.
2: Canadian Prime Minister Mark Carney.
6: We made progress. We did make some progress in recent weeks. In the end, that momentum reversed, and we could not accept what the U.S. had offered, nor could we give what they asked.
2: Canada expected to announce retaliatory tariffs tomorrow. 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
2: Economic D-Day. I'm Ted Lindner, Fox News. New sanctions from the Trump administration designed to isolate Iran's economy from the rest of the world. Fox's Jared Halpern with more from the White House.
3: Treasury Secretary Scott Bessent launched Operation Economic Outcast, warning of strong sanctions against nations doing business with Iran.
4: It is now a time for world leaders to make a decision between prosperity and isolation.
3: Bessent says a process of level setting is underway to let countries know what is expected of them.
4: It is no longer acceptable to operate in the gray spaces of this conflict.
3: Iran's currency hit a record low Monday, and the United Arab Emirates announced last week it is suspending all trade and financial transactions with Iran. At the White House, Jared Halpern, Fox News.
2: Meantime, President Trump ramping up threats towards Canada. This after talks for a trade deal fell through last week.
5: President Trump posting on Truth Social in part. On January 1st, 2027, tariffs on all cars, trucks, both large and small, automotive parts and steel will be increased to 50%. Built in the U.S. and there are zero tariffs, Canada will be treated like a state no longer. The goods represent about 5% of Canadian exports to the U.S. and are worth roughly $20 billion. Canada is responding. Dollar-for-dollar retaliatory tariffs take effect September 8th, targeting U.S. sectors including steel and dairy.
2: That's Fox Business's Lydia Hu. And a federal judge postponing a trial in the U.S. for a former Libyan intelligence official charged in the 1988 bombing of Pan Am Flight 103, citing the discovery of new evidence that defense attorneys want to examine in the nearly 40-year-old case. Jury selection was set to begin Wednesday for the federal trial of the accused conspirator. 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
1: 7A. 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
2: To Iran's trading partners. I'm Sue Guzman, Fox News. The Trump administration has launched an economic D-Day against the regime of Tehran. Fox's Mike Emanuel reports.
3: For foreign governments or companies considering trying to ease the pain on the regime, this warning, D-Day is coming for them, too. Secretary of War Pete Hegseth visited military facilities in Nebraska and Wisconsin. Hegseth is not ruling out further military action if needed.
4: Economic pressure, we know, hurts them the most right now. But by no means are we foreclosing using kinetic strikes anywhere in the Strait of Hormuz or around Iran.
3: For now, the Trump administration's focus is on economically isolating Iran.
2: Trade troubles with Canada as the U.S. hits our northern neighbors with massive tariffs on imports. Fox's Lauren Simonetti.
5: The U.S. slapped 50% tariffs on about $20 billion of Canadian goods from hockey sticks to wine after trade talks collapsed late Friday. Now Canada is preparing retaliatory tariffs on U.S. goods. President Trump says, quote, Canada wants the benefits of being a state without being one. They have also charged our great farmers for many years massive amounts of tariffs. No more. Well, the U.S. is Canada's largest trading partner, and U.S. Trade Chief Jamieson Greer says Ottawa walked away from what he calls a pretty good deal.
2: And Canadian Prime Minister Mark Carney.
6: We made progress. We did make some progress in recent weeks. In the end, that momentum reversed, and we could not accept what the U.S. had offered, nor could we give what they asked.
2: Canada expected to announce those retaliatory tariffs Tuesday. And the State Department is preparing to revoke the business and tourism visas of up to 200,000 foreigners who've applied for or currently seeking asylum status in the U.S. The move for foreigners who came to the U.S. claiming to be short-term visitors. 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
2: New punishment for Iran. I'm Ted Lindner, Fox News. New sanctions from the Trump administration designed to isolate Iran's economy from the rest of the world. Fox's Jared Halpern with more from the White House.
3: Treasury Secretary Scott Bessent launched Operation Economic Outcast, warning of strong sanctions against nations doing business with Iran.
4: It is now a time for world leaders to make a decision between prosperity and isolation.
3: Bessent says a process of level setting is underway to let countries know what is expected of them.
4: It is no longer acceptable to operate in the gray spaces of this conflict.
3: Iran's currency hit a record low Monday, and the United Arab Emirates announced last week it is suspending all trade and financial transactions with Iran. At the White House, Jared Halpern, Fox News.
2: President Trump ramping up threats towards Canada after talks for a trade deal fell through last week.
5: President Trump posting on Truth Social in part. On January 1st, 2027, tariffs on all cars, trucks, both large and small, automotive parts and steel will be increased to 50%. Build in the U.S. and there are zero tariffs. Canada will be treated like a state no longer. The goods represent about 5% of Canadian exports to the U.S. and are worth roughly $20 billion. Canada is responding. Dollar-for-dollar retaliatory tariffs take effect September 8th, targeting U.S. sectors including steel and dairy.
2: Fox Business's Lydia Hu reporting. And the U.S. military is resuming strikes on suspected drug trafficking vessels in the Eastern Pacific. This after a pause of more than 2 months. Southern Command saying that Sunday's strike killed two people and it brings the campaign's death toll to at least 223. America's listening to Fox News.
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2: Up the pressure on Iran. I'm Sue Guzman, Fox News. The Trump administration has launched an economic D-Day on the regime in Tehran. Fox's Mike Emanuel reports.
3: For foreign governments or companies considering trying to ease the pain on the regime, this warning, D-Day is coming for them, too. Secretary of War Pete Hegseth visited military facilities in Nebraska and Wisconsin. Hegseth is not ruling out further military action if needed.
4: Economic pressure we know hurts them the most right now, but by no means are we foreclosing using kinetic strikes anywhere in the Strait of Hormuz or around Iran.
3: For now, the Trump administration's focus is on economically isolating Iran.
2: It's primary runoff day in South Carolina. Fox's Jessica Rosenthal has more.
5: After Senator Lindsey Graham died, South Carolina Governor Henry McMaster appointed his sister Darlene as senator, at least until his term ran out in January. But she opted to run for a full six-year term as well and won nearly 33% of the vote in a primary election earlier this month. Congressman Ralph Norman was second with just over 25%. Since neither got a majority, the runoff is taking place. President Trump's backed Graham, appearing at a rally with her last week in Myrtle Beach.
6: Mr. President, I am proud to stand with you, to work hard for this country.
5: Norman told Fox Carolina after the candidate's one and only debate.
7: There's no time for training on the job. I'm a proven candidate. I've got a proven record. You know what I'm going to do.
5: Jessica Rosenthal, Fox News.
2: Primary runoff elections are also being held today in Georgia and Oklahoma. New evidence is prompting a trial delay for a Libyan man charged in the 1988 bombing of Pan Am Flight 103 that killed 270 people, mostly Americans. Federal judge Monday postponing the trial in the U.S. for the former Libyan intelligence official, saying defense attorneys need more time to examine the evidence in the nearly 40-year-old case. 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
2: Primary runoffs today. I'm Ted Lindner, Fox News. A handful of states having the runoffs, including South Carolina. Fox's Jessica Rosenthal's got more on the Senate race in the Palmetto State.
3: After Senator Lindsey Graham died, South Carolina Governor Henry McMaster appointed his sister Darlene as senator, at least until his term ran out in January. But she opted to run for a full six-year term as well and won nearly 33% of the vote in a primary election earlier this month. Congressman Ralph Norman was second with just over 25%. Since neither got a majority, the runoff is taking place. President Trump's backed Graham, appearing at a rally with her last week in Myrtle Beach.
4: Mr. President, I am proud to stand with you, to work hard for this country.
3: Norman told Fox Carolina after the candidate's one and only debate.
5: There's no time for training on the job. I'm a proven candidate. I've got a proven record. You know what I'm going to do.
3: Jessica Rosenthal, Fox News.
2: Georgia holds a runoff in special election for a vacant congressional seat. Fox's Eben Brown.
6: Georgia's 13th congressional district holds a runoff today. This is a district east of Atlanta and was represented by Democrat David Scott until his death earlier this year. Among those running in the original special election in July was his daughter Marcy Scott. She and a fellow Democrat, Everton Blair, advanced to this runoff today. No Republican made it to the runoff. The winner today fills the seat through the end of the current term. A separate election in November will determine who fills the seat in the next Congress. Eben Brown, Fox News.
2: And a North Carolina doctor is accused of opening fire on a moving Jeep during an interstate road rage incident, wounding two sisters aged 12 and 20. Virginia State Police say 61-year-old Dr. Richard Thomas Araviello fired into the vehicle on I-77 near the North Carolina-Virginia border, striking both sisters in the legs. They were taken to the hospital with non-life-threatening injuries. Police say Araviello fled but was arrested about 15 miles away. 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
2: To strike back. I'm Sue Guzman, Fox News. Canada is expected to announce reciprocal tariffs against the United States today.
3: The U.S. slapped 50% tariffs on about $20 billion of Canadian goods, from hockey sticks to wine, after trade talks collapsed late Friday. Now Canada is preparing retaliatory tariffs on U.S. goods. President Trump says, quote, Canada wants the benefits of being a state without being one. They have also charged our great farmers for many years massive amounts of tariffs. No more. Well, the U.S. is Canada's largest trading partner, and U.S. Trade Chief Jamieson Greer says Ottawa walked away from what he calls a pretty good deal.
2: And Fox's Lauren Simonetti reporting. The Trump administration announcing sweeping new sanctions against Iran, warning countries that do business with the Islamic Republic to sever financial ties or face retaliation from the U.S. Fox's Jared Halpern.
4: Describing an economic D-Day, Treasury Secretary Scott Bessent says new U.S. sanctions will block all foreign revenue streams to Iran.
5: Our objective is to sever every economic lifeline that sustains this tyrannical regime until Tehran stands alone.
4: Bessent says President Trump and Treasury officials are calling counterparts to deliver timelines for countries to cut ties with Iran or face stiff secondary sanctions.
5: If they do not take action, we will do so unilaterally through Treasury authorities.
4: China, Turkey, and the United Arab Emirates are among Iran's largest trading partners. At the White House, Jared Halpern, Fox News.
2: Iran says it's been preparing for the new sanctions for a long time. And new evidence is prompting a trial delay for a Libyan man charged in the 1988 bombing of Pan Am Flight 103 that killed 270 people, mostly Americans. Jury selection had been set for Wednesday in Washington, D.C. 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

0: Ella, Frank, Bobby, Louie, and Dino. 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
2: Markets are reacting this morning. CJ Pop of Fox News. The price for a barrel of oil dropping fast after Treasury Secretary Scott Bessent unleashes a fresh set of penalties on Iran.
3: The actions of Treasury and other agencies will tighten the noose and block every potential source of revenue that funds the IRGC and the evil Iranian regime.
2: Fox's Troy Yanks in Tel Aviv.
4: Among the new sanctions includes an expanded list of secondary sanctions targeting digital assets, technology, gold, aviation, and shipping. In addition, the Treasury Department sanctioned nearly 60 entities, individuals, and vessels in multiple jurisdictions. The actions go after what the department describes as a network of shadow fleet vessels operating across many different countries. Iranian officials threatened retaliation to the economic measures. Another tanker was struck in the Strait of Hormuz with an unknown projectile while transiting the U.S.-approved southern route. The vessel had damage caused to its engine room and was disabled.
2: Well, Canada will announce retaliatory tariffs against the U.S. today after relations deteriorated sharply Monday. President Trump told Canadian leaders to fall in line or face consequences far worse than existing tariffs. It could be a matter of hours before the jury in Massachusetts begins to deliberate the fate of Lindsey Clancy.
5: At one point, he also brought up Clancy's Catholic faith, at which point the defense asked for a mistrial, but the judge said no. Clancy faces three counts of first-degree murder and the possibility of life in prison without parole. But if the jury finds her criminally not responsible, she'll be committed to a state mental hospital. In the 4 months leading up to the children's deaths, Clancy received 32 prescriptions and 13 psychiatric drugs. Now, there is expected to be one more rebuttal witness from the prosecution.
2: That is Fox's Nate Foy reporting from Plymouth, Massachusetts this morning. 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
2: Economic outcast Gianna Gelosi, Fox News. That is what the Trump administration is calling its new plan to impose punishing sanctions on countries and entities that do business with Iran.
3: Treasury Secretary Scott Bessent launched Operation Economic Outcast, warning of strong sanctions against nations doing business with Iran.
4: It is now a time for world leaders to make a decision between prosperity and isolation.
3: Bessent says a process of level setting is underway to let countries know what is expected of them.
4: It is no longer acceptable to operate in the gray spaces of this conflict.
3: Iran's currency hit a record low Monday, and the United Arab Emirates announced last week it is suspending all trade and financial transactions with Iran. At the White House, Jared Halpern, Fox News.
2: Meantime, Canada will reportedly unveil new retaliatory tariffs against the U.S. today. It's the latest escalation between the two nations and Canada's response after President Trump told Canadian leaders to fall in line.
5: President Trump posting on Truth Social in part on January 1st, 2027, tariffs on all cars, trucks, both large and small, automotive parts and steel will be increased to 50%. Built in the U.S. and there are zero tariffs, Canada will be treated like a state no longer. The goods represent about 5% of Canadian exports to the U.S. and are worth roughly $20 billion. Canada is responding. Dollar-for-dollar retaliatory tariffs take effect September 8th, targeting U.S. sectors including steel and dairy.
2: And that's Fox Business's Lydia Hu. Meantime, President Trump posting on Truth Social today, the United States is giving serious consideration to changing the name of Lake Ontario to Lake America, in that we don't expect to be doing much business with Ontario any longer. 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
2: Down the hammer, CJ Pop of Fox News. Treasury Secretary Scott Bessent laying down the law on Iran. Fox's Trey Yanks in Tel Aviv.
3: Among the new sanctions includes an expanded list of secondary sanctions targeting digital assets, technology, gold, aviation, and shipping. In addition, the Treasury Department sanctioned nearly 60 entities, individuals, and vessels in multiple jurisdictions. The actions go after what the department describes as a network of shadow fleet vessels operating across many different countries. Iranian officials threatened retaliation to the economic measures. Another tanker was struck in the Strait of Hormuz with an unknown projectile while transiting the U.S.-approved southern route. The vessel had damage caused to its engine room and was disabled.
2: President Trump pokes the bear, floating the idea of changing the name of Lake Ontario to Lake America, posting on Truth Social, since he does not expect to do much business with Ontario any longer. It's part of the trade dispute with Canada, which is expected to reveal its retaliatory tariffs today. Second Lady Usha Vance responding to Michigan Democratic Senate candidate Abdul El Sayed, who suggested Vance's grandfather would have rejected her.
4: I have to admit, I kind of laughed because, yes, I never met JD's mama and papa, but I do know and love the children that they raised, you know, his mom, his aunt and uncle, and they have never been anything but incredibly loving. I mean, his aunt is like a second mother to me.
2: This from a Fox Friends exclusive that airs Wednesday morning. The U.S. Supreme Court hands President Trump a major victory.
5: It lifts a lower court block that prevented the administration from implementing key parts of Trump's March executive order, which called for the federal government to create lists of voters eligible to receive federal ballots. It requires states to provide information so the Postal Service can verify that voters on those lists are eligible.
2: That is Fox's Alex Hogan reporting. 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
2: America, I'm Therese Crowley, Fox News. Canada preparing to unveil new retaliatory tariffs against the U.S. after failing to take the U.S. deal. It's Canada's response after President Trump told Canadian leaders to fall in line or face far worse consequences than the tariffs already imposed, and now posting he's considering renaming Lake Ontario as Lake America, in that we don't expect to be doing much business with Ontario any longer.
3: President Trump posting on Truth Social in part. On January 1st, 2027, tariffs on all cars, trucks, both large and small, automotive parts and steel will be increased to 50%. Built in the U.S. and there are zero tariffs, Canada will be treated like a state no longer. The goods represent about 5% of Canadian exports to the U.S. and are worth roughly $20 billion. Canada is responding. Dollar-for-dollar retaliatory tariffs take effect September 8th, targeting U.S. sectors, including steel and dairy.
2: Fox Business' Lydia Hu. President Trump also posting the failing Islamic Republic is not paying large segments of their military while killing protesters, a humanitarian crisis of epic proportions and must be stopped now. As the U.S. Treasury applies the final economic squeeze.
4: Treasury Secretary Scott Bessent launched Operation Economic Outcast, warning of strong sanctions against nations doing business with Iran.
5: It is now a time for world leaders to make a decision between prosperity and isolation.
4: Bessent says a process of level setting is underway to let countries know what is expected of them.
5: It is no longer acceptable to operate in the gray spaces of this conflict.
4: Iran's currency hit a record low Monday, and the United Arab Emirates announced last week it is suspending all trade.
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2: Heats up. Gianna Gelosi, Fox News. Canada expected to announce retaliatory tariffs against the United States after President Trump told Canadian leaders to fall in line, taunting our neighbor to the north further today by threatening to rename Lake Ontario Lake America.
3: President Trump announcing on social media the U.S. is giving serious consideration to renaming Lake Ontario Lake America as the trade war with Canada intensifies. In a post on Truth Social, he suggested it was under consideration because the U.S. did not expect to be doing, quote, much business, unquote, any longer with Ontario, which is Canada's most populous province and home to its auto industry. Lake Ontario, which straddles the U.S.-Canada border between New York State and the province of Ontario, gets its name from the Iroquoian word meaning Great Lake or Lake of Shining Waters. Lillian Wu, Fox News.
2: The U.S. announcing Operation Economic Outcast, the goal to isolate Iran by economically choking it off from the rest of the world. Fox's Trey Yinks in Tel Aviv.
4: Among the new sanctions includes an expanded list of secondary sanctions targeting digital assets, technology, gold, aviation, and shipping. In addition, the Treasury Department sanctioned nearly 60 entities, individuals, and vessels in multiple jurisdictions. The actions go after what the department describes as a network of shadow fleet vessels operating across many different countries. Iranian officials threatened retaliation to the economic measures. Another tanker was struck in the Strait of Hormuz with an unknown projectile while transiting the U.S.-approved southern route. The vessel had damage caused to its engine room and was disabled.
2: Meantime, a federal judge rejected Jeffrey Epstein associate Ghislaine Maxwell's request to overturn her conviction, ruling Maxwell's petition was meritless, and the Epstein file she highlighted as evidence in her defense actually only incriminated her further. She was convicted on sex trafficking charges, sentenced to 20 years in prison. America's listening to Fox News.
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0: This is Patsy with a Z. Welcome to Joy on Paper, a program for writers and those who dream of writing, and for everyone who wants to know the story behind the book. And today I am so excited. I have Mike Bond back as a guest on Joy on Paper. He was here a few weeks ago. We were talking about his recent release, Crude, which is a great book. But today we're going to be concentrating on poetry, because as all of my viewers and listeners know, I love poetry, and I am like one of the few people who really promote poets, because I think it's so important. I've always thought poetry was so important. So here I am, and here's Mike. Hi.
1: Hi, Patsy. Nice to see you again.
0: It's nice to see you. I love poetry. So today we're going to talk about this is another side of you. You spend a lot of time, you've been in business, you've done all sorts of exciting things in your life, and writing espionage thrillers and all of your other exciting books. But as I know, there's always time to just stop and write a poem, read a poem. And I like very much both of your books. Joy is a book of poems filled with love. And I know that this is a book that really means a great deal to you. So there are lots of poems in there that I'm sure will be very touching, and we'll read those. And then, of course, the other book, and I was intrigued by this book because there are a number of things that I discovered I knew about the book before I knew about the book, because I've been to some of the locations that you write about. This one is called The Drum That Beats Within Us, and I think we'll start with that one. And I have the poems here, and you can read them. But first, just give us a little intro to why poetry is important to you. I like what you wrote at the beginning of Joy.
1: Thank you very much, Patsy. And I'm delighted to be with you again, and very appreciative of your commitment to poetry, because poetry fills a void that otherwise would not be filled. It's a part of our spiritual life that otherwise we would miss. If we cannot, in a few short lines, explain to each other what most matters, then perhaps we don't know what most matters. And that's one of the virtues of poetry, is that it requires that we think about what matters, as opposed to all of the foolishness that goes on in society today, which has always gone on in society, no difference between now and any other time in human history. But I think what poetry does is it allows the spiritual side of ourselves to speak, even when we're speaking about relatively, seemingly superficial things. That would be my take on it anyway.
0: It certainly does. That's why I read poetry almost every day. I've always done that. I just enjoy it. I find taking those few minutes in a day It can be calming, whether you start in the morning or just before you go to bed, you have a book of poetry that you like. And the wonderful thing about poetry books are you can open them wherever. And sometimes it's almost magical. You have a book of poetry and then you open it exactly to the right spot. And yep. That's happened to me so many times. Just what I needed. So I will open a book of poetry and I'll say, wow, that's just what I needed today. And I love that. There's always that excitement in it. And so tell us about this first book that we're going to be talking about, The Drum That Beats Within Us.
1: A selection from many years of writing poetry. I started out a long time ago with City Lights Books under a very pro-poetry viewpoint, if you wish. And I continued to write poetry and not publish too much, because publishing of poetry is like looking down the rat hole a bit, and there's so many poetry collections out there, and to a certain extent, they seem to follow the same mode and be interested in the same kind of poems, which I'm not necessarily interested in. As I point out in the foreword to The Drum That Beats Within Us, I'm not really interested in fancy poetry created by people living on some form of payments from a university. If you want to write poetry, I think the first thing is you go out and get engaged in the world and you work. I was writing poetry when I was running a jackhammer for a living. I was also writing poetry when I was a candidate for the U.S. Senate, and later when I was an international diplomat and CEO. I think my number one message in the drum that beats within us and in the foreword is that everyone should write poetry. I feel that's really important. We stand in front of a mirror looking at our own soul when we write poetry, and I think that's important for everyone to do.
0: When you're writing poetry, you're writing it not on the computer. You write it by hand, and there's that connection between your brain and what you're doing with your hand, and the paper even, where you're writing it. And it's funny, be somewhere, you might be in an airport, and suddenly, just a little idea, and you can, in a magazine you're carrying with you, because it's a thing that comes at a moment, and that's what's so exciting. And there are so many people, professional people, all sorts of people, truck drivers. I know a truck driver who, he writes poetry. I had a mailman who, as a matter of fact, he was a great Baldacci fan. He read everything that Baldacci ever wrote. And he told me one day I could have a PhD in Baldacci. And I didn't understand that at first, but he was serious. He knew, and he would test me. If you know what happened in book five, but he also, on the side, he was a mailman, he listened, and he'd listen to the audibles. But then when he was had a moment, he was writing little poems. And I thought that was so adorable. A mailman's life, it might not be that interesting, but this man's brain was always working. And that's what poetry can give you.
1: I believe it. Yeah, I can believe it. In the past, a lot of poetry over many hundreds of years has been written by people who are fully engaged in something else as well. It doesn't matter what that something else is. We don't all have to be poetry professors. In fact, I substantially don't recommend that. I don't generally read poetry from professors, as a matter of fact. But anyway, yeah, you're absolutely right. And I'm sure that mailman had some interesting things to say.
0: He did, actually. I've seen some of them. So here we're going to start with The Drum That Beats Within Us. And our first one, which you will read for us. Leaving Indian Caves, Montana.
1: Would you like me to just give a little bit of background on how I wrote it? Yeah, I was running for the U.S. Senate in Montana on the Democratic ticket, basically over issues relating to the environment and the position of women in politics. I was very pro expanding access of women to the top of our structure, political structure, as well as protecting the environment. But one day, and I hated TV interviews, and I had done a bunch of them one day. And I was in Billings, Montana, and I just happened to notice on the map that there was this Indian Caves, Montana protected site not too far from Billings. And so I drove out there and sat down and looked at it. It was beautiful. In fact, I wandered through it from one part to the other. And in the middle of it, I just sat down, I think, on the back of an airplane voucher, this poem, and I've hardly ever changed it ever since.
0: Okay.
1: Would you like me to read it?
0: I'd love you to read it.
1: Okay. Leaving Indian Caves, Montana. Let me go to the book itself, because maybe something's missing. Leaving Indian Caves, Montana. Let's have a final smoke in honor of this place and of the beauty that it shows despite the world's disgrace, and of the sanctity of life despite its sore abuse, and of the timelessness of time, the anguish of its use. Let's cast a final look of love above the yellowed rims, wherein the sharp and timber draws the daylight softly dims, where silent in the deeper grass the burnished antelope raised like sage and boulders across a tawny slope. Time has stolen life from us, although life perseveres. We fall away like waves of stone eroded by our years. And when each stone has vanished, and as the cliff recedes, nothing marks its former place, the absence that it feeds. Our skin, is it the air? Our souls the grass? Truly is the earth our heart, as from the earth we pass.
0: I really like that, and I don't know how many politicians are writing poetry, but it maybe it gives me hope for politicians. I don't know. Maybe more of them should do that because it's so thoughtful. Well,
1: I'm sure that J.D. Vance is probably, if I've read his book, and I'm sure he's yes. written poems. I'm sure of it. Just a little background on this, too, before we go on to the next poem. I've always been very committed to understanding and appreciating the people who lived here in North America before the Europeans came. And I've always, in having lived a lot of my life in the very primitive parts of Montana, I was often up in the mountains by myself for a week or two, wandering, get on my horse and just go for days with a pack horse full of food and bedding behind me. And so I'm very close to the people that lived in Indian caves. I just wanted to put that in. And the next poem, which is wonderful. Thank you.
0: May I meet you there?
1: Yeah. And this, of course, it's a love poem, like many poems that I write, about my wife, whom I've been with for 52 years. And so that's what it's about. May I meet you there. Life is simple, knowing the right words. You are the sun in my life, the joy in my heart, the gem in my soul. When I met you 12,600 days ago, I loved you from the first instant, the first look and sound of your voice. We are all sentenced to death, you say. What greater victory than to love another far more than oneself? The days fade like rain, poisoned like wolves on the prairie. Eagles fall from the skies. The sea dies before our eyes. If anything comes after, the hell and joy, may I meet you there.
0: Well, 52 years. That's pretty great.
1: Yeah, and in fact, it's longer than that. I wrote that poem a bunch of years ago, and now, of course, we've been together even longer. I have no idea. You have to multiply 52 times 365. So anyway, thank you for letting me read that. It's one of the poems. I've written many poems about my wife or to my wife, and that's just one of them.
0: The next one is a short one, but it's interesting. Give us a background.
1: Yeah, much of my writing is related to the awareness of the likelihood of nuclear war and overall the ongoing destruction of all life on the planet, all animal life, sea life, everything, by humans, just as we continue to expand onto every little corner of the world and also to increase in population and thereby demand more in the way of natural resources and killing off, as a consequence, many other species. That's what this is about, mostly that what will happen after nuclear war, and which is coming unless we change our politics. And let me just get into the poem and read it. It's Hungry Magpie. A hungry magpie is a world out of order. When after so much killing, there's nothing left to die. The earth barren as the raw red skin of Mars. The seas deadly as the toxic skies. And to think one little biped did it all.
0: Yeah, it makes you think. It makes you think. As we listen to the news, we're torn. There are people who are desperately not listening to the news. They almost can't listen to the news because sometimes it's so overwhelming. But as you mentioned, and of course talk about in your latest book, Crude, wow, we have things that are happening in the world that we do have to pay attention to.
1: Oh, yeah, we definitely have. And that's why I wrote Crude, I write a lot of books to try and draw attention to what is a significant issue facing the future of the human race. And certainly Crude fits that criterion, as does this poem, Hungry Magpie. It's saying basically human beings have erased a lot of life on Earth and all by ourselves. Yeah. And it's time we recognize that.
0: And for people who, if they would just really get back into nature and see the beauty of it and not destroy things. For me, the destruction of the forests, it makes me so upset. I'm so angry. And to call timber biofuel, just let's burn the trees. And I come from northern Michigan. And we had It was all trees.
1: There's no doubt about it. Many factors contribute. It's not just oil and gas. It's also the removal of vegetation from much of the earth. And it's because of the preoccupation with climate change, a bunch of totally scam campaigns or financial campaigns have arisen. And one of the worst, of course, is biofuel, because what a tree does is take carbon dioxide and convert it to oxygen, which is what we need to prevent climate warming. And to burn it creates far more toxic gas than does burning oil and gas. So it's a double whammy, and it's entirely the hustlers that promote it and who buy their access to our congressmen and senators so that they pass these laws. The worst of all, of course, is windmills, which have absolutely no value in terms of energy, actual energy production. They produce 4% of the electricity that they promise they'll produce. And I worked for many years in that, and I can get not as an installer of these things, but studying them. And it's typical where we have done something that has destroyed millions and millions of acres of prime, beautiful land in the United States in order to pay for a taxpayer-funded scheme promoted by our congressmen and senators. It's ludicrous. But anyway, that's exactly what the problem with biofuels is. And I don't mean to get us off track,
0: one of the joys of poetry is that it can open your eyes. And you never know. And, now, the next one is interesting. DNA. This is different.
1: Well, again, it's to my wife or about my wife, and that was written about 6 years ago because we've now been together 52 years. The poem is pretty simple. 46 years ago, I met you. Your fiery eyes, fierce mind, and beautiful body, I hungered so much to fill with mine. Don't know what you saw in me, but it was enough, cherishing each other all through these years and down through ages to come. Worlds of promise and joy in every instant.
0: And of course, I like this poem because you use the word joy. I noticed that right away.
1: Oh, right. I was just going to say, Patsy, that one of the themes that shows up in my poems about love and my poems about my wife is the incredible challenge of realizing that we are going to lose each other, that death is coming, and is there any way that we can stay together after death? And is there anything after death? These are questions that, of course, preoccupy humans ever since we came down from the trees, and maybe even before. But it's a very relevant question. Is there a way through deep love for another person to create some form of togetherness after death?
0: I think so. I think there's a magical spark that I think never dies. Let's go to the next one. Now, this takes us back to, I think you were in your politician day. You were over there at Fort...
1: Yeah, I actually was just driving through Northern California on my way to Nevada, and ended up at Fort Bidwell. Is an Indian, I don't want to call it a reservation, it's where the white people shoved the Indians into a corner and forced them to lose all of their hunting and wandering ways. And I believe, if I'm not mistaken, you're working on a book about Fort Bidwell right now. Are you not?
0: Yes, if one of my characters, my main character in my book, comes from there.
1: That's amazing, because it's not a place that a lot of people come from.
0: No.
1: And one of the important things is that the Modoc Indians had a big slice of northeastern California, and they continually harassed by the white settlers that coming in and taking over the country, and they continually fought them. And in a series of battles, these Indians killed over 250 soldiers, U.S. soldiers, who were trying to force them off the land, without losing not a single Indian warrior was killed. They were so incredibly, very smart and knew the country so well. But their leader at the time, his name was Captain Jack, according to the white coverage of him. And the only way that the whites ever finally won is they promised Captain Jack a peace and that he could maintain all of his tribe's lands. And then when he went to meet them for the peace meeting, they arrested him and hung him. So that's to some degree what's the background of the poem. In the first line, "These words are mine." That was a typical opening when a North American Indian or Native American would speak. She or he would start by saying, "These words are mine," meaning that she or he had thought about it and it was coming for her, from her or his own spirit. So let me go ahead and read the poem. "These words are mine," Fort Bidwell, by the way. "These words are mine, the pines darkening in October snow, the road descending to an alkali plain, these few houses. Wind drives the owl from his daytime bed. Crystals form inside the window. The light of day is neutral. Smoke rises from the store chimney. But what to bring in cold, crippled fingers? What to barter for a stolen land? Captain Jack held back this day, trading lives in lava beds till his betrayal. We keep the wind, the water frozen in cast-off tires, cinder blocks and tar singles, the school at the road's end. It is Fort Bidwell in a closing year, a Modoc village against the mountain, a Plymouth stalled on the highway. Modoc, you are gone now. I beat you out of my heart. With the slow, easy thunder of drums, the day lies and drifts across the road."
0: Yes. We took a lot away from them, yes?
1: Oh, yeah. Yeah. Here we go. Here's another one, animal-related, crow. And it's just about, I love crows and all of the bird family that, like magpies, crows, ravens, they're all minor birds. They're all part of a very wise group of birds, very smart. Anyway, crow eases across the sky, tilting a wing to slide this way or that, easy as a dream. What does he see? This battered earth? Houses sterile as stones? Driveways, streets, green lawns, bright with poison. Flying so easy, life so dangerous and hard. Does he hate or only scorn us? Or is he simply waiting for us to die?
0: That poem will make you think. And the beautiful thing about poetry is if you are thinking about something, a crow flies across the sky, but then you look around, and of course you, right away, one of the things you mentioned here, green lawns bright with poison. I think that's, it says so much in those few lines.
1: Yeah. It's just all of the poisons that we put on our lawns to kill the so-called weeds and make the grass bright, and it's poison, and it kills. One of the major reasons why there are such sharp declines in our bird populations is that the herbicides that we put on our lawns, they kill the birds, as do the windmills. The other thing that is substantially decreasing bird life worldwide is the creation of these millions of tall, evil towers with the blade circle at 200 miles an hour and just slaughter birds, particularly migrant birds. But anyway, this being a crow is not easy. That's my point.
0: Yeah. It's certainly not. Yeah. Let me see. Next one. This is interesting, too. It's a short one.
1: Yeah, I've been in a number of wars, unfortunately. And some of my poetry is about war as a consequence because it's so amazingly traumatic in terms of what it does to oneself and to others. And this is called "The Most Evil Thing." The most tragic thing humans do is war. Our greatest joy is life's creation. The most evil is to call one the other. And what I mean in this poem, Patsy, is that we have a huge industry in the United States, the actual greatest industry and the largest industry in the United States, pretty much, is the U.S. war machine. And I would go out and I would walk out of school in the morning just because I couldn't stand it anymore. and I just look at the landscape far away and want to be there. And that's what this comes from. Escape. Horses in bare fields, he watches from the edges under low branches. In the distance, blue mountains. I feel very sorry for anybody who's grown up in a city and who lives. I've lived in Manhattan for a while, I lived in San Francisco for a while, lived in Paris for a while, lived in Vienna for a while, and I love cities, they're fun. But you don't want to live there all your life, and you certainly don't want to raise your children in a city. It warps the mind. Warp is perhaps the wrong word. It limits one's understanding of the universe, and it also forces more preoccupation with other people than is deserved. We need to get outside of, in our heads, outside of just being totally involved and preoccupied with people, into understanding the heartbeat of life, which is in the wilderness. It's not in towns. And I almost think it just occurred to me, Patsy, that we ought to limit voting to those people who don't live in cities, because your entire understanding of everything is warped by living in a city. That's one of the virtues of living
0: today,
1: in...
0: Particularly today with people, not only are they in the city, they're on their devices so much, they have no time. If they have no background in, as a child, of being in nature, of understanding the trees, of knowing the pure joy of being outside, and all they've learned is in the city and they're on their devices today, their minds are not well formed, if you ask me. They're missing something.
1: You're absolutely right, if we'll only go and pay attention to it.
0: And of course, in previous years, many Americans had those summer homes, a cabin somewhere where they'd take off and they would spend part of the summer. And so the kids would have this opportunity to be outside, to run wild, to not be inundated with advertisements and all of this other stuff. But nowadays, of course, most people can't afford a second house, let alone a first house. So it's sad what they're missing. It really is. And the minute I read this poem, Blue Mountains, I knew what photo I needed here, because I knew what you were talking about.
1: Thank you very much. Yeah, you interpreted it perfectly, Patsy, as usual. So this poem is called Old Bones. Show me old bones, and I'll show you kingdoms lost, promises forsaken, the rags of fashion spent in worms and dust. Kissed lips and starry nights looking out over cities to the sea. Where, dirt, is your wonder now and joy at life's majesty? This one is just obviously about the fleeting insignificance of our own lives compared to the eternity thereafter. And that the past, that when we look at the ruins of an old city, we must remember it was once filled with laughing children and lovers and people trying to make deals on sheep and on corn and people building houses out of mud and stone. All of these wonderful things that happened there, these people's completely full lives have vanished, just as our own full lives will vanish. Thank you, Patsy. Again, it's just like you said earlier in our conversation, I have periods of time where sometimes I'll write 2 to 3 poems in a day, often late at night. And then it's not anything I control. It's something that comes to me. And this book, Joy, came to me precisely, the poems came to me over a rather brief period of time, but they represented an enormous growth in awareness on my own part about the nature of love and the nature of sharing with other people, and that there is such a thing as goodness and we can practice it. It came out of a very fertile time in my own head.
0: So it's Joy, Poems of Love, Life, and Fate. And we'll start with the first one.
1: Again, of course, this is about my wife. How lovely to hold your hand, to see your face across a table, a glass of wine, a room, to share children, a home, a life. It takes so little to bring joy into the world.
0: And any woman would be very honored to have somebody write a poem like that.
1: Thank you. I'm very lucky to have to be married with my wife, who is a great genius and very kind and loving and can do anything. But basically what I'm saying is that in the poem is that we beat our heads against the wall trying to find things that are valuable. And people try to create more powerful careers. Idiots go out and buy yachts or private planes, or they buy a place in the Hamptons so they can show off to all the other people who are showing off. It's so ludicrous, it's so sad, because these are people living without any connection to what's really important in life. And what's really important in life is caring and loving and family and protecting all people and all life on the earth. That's what joy is. Joy is simply that. I wanted to say in the poem that if you want to bring joy into the world, you don't go out and buy yourself a big yacht. You don't try to run a company. You don't do any of that. You just be enormously grateful for the joy of a person you love, a glass of wine, and to have children. That's just it. Such an incredibly great... That's what joy is, having children. And then if you're lucky to have grandchildren, you're unbelievably lucky.
0: Okay.
1: Yeah, the divine. We seek God elsewhere, in churches and stock markets, shopping malls, car dealers, wars and wisdom. While the divine is always with us, in the face of a loved one, the laugh of a child, the joy of a dog running wild in the woods, a bird singing from a treetop, a far view over mountains to the sea, a glass of wine or field of flowers. The ancients were right. God is always with us. We just have to notice. And it's so true in my own life that I've been aware that it's a little bit like Alice in the Looking Glass, that we need to step through the mirror of ordinary life. And when we step through that mirror, we no longer see ourselves. Instead, we see the divinity of life, all life. And that's the path to be on.
0: And again, we're back to nature. And I think, I just wish more people could be out there in nature, out by the mountains, out in the forest, because it changes you.
1: One thing about this poem that's interesting, too, from my own awareness, is the divine is found in the face of a loved one. The laugh of a child, my grandchildren, when they were little, some of them are pretty grown up now, but their laughter was just invigorating. It just brought me so much joy, just listening to them talk and laugh. And the other thing, if the joy of a dog running wild in the woods. That is such an evocative image, because most people that have dogs, the poor dogs are slaves. They get it several times a day. They get a collar put around their neck, which may be all there all the time, but on a chain, they get taken outside to find somewhere, often on concrete, to relieve themselves, and maybe a little walk on a chain on a city street, and then they go back into the jail of a house or a home. Dogs are basically wolves, and they love to run, and they're incredibly happy when they're out in the woods. And my wife and I, even before we were married, I always had wolf dogs, German Shepherds or Belgian Shepherds. And we had a half-wolf German Shepherd one time. And these dogs, the joy that you can see when they're running wild in the woods, it's something that somebody with a pet in a apartment building or somewhere cannot even imagine the joy, or a bird singing from the treetop, just looking over mountains to the sea. There are so many things in life that are so joyous that they are proof of the divine. As I say in the quotation in the front of my book, Joy, let me get it out so I say it correctly, he's the Catholic scholar, Thilard de Chardin, and he says, a great philosopher, he says, joy is the infallible sign of the presence of God. And again, God doesn't necessarily have to be viewed as this old fart sitting on a throne making decisions about the world. I think that's ludicrous. And I don't pay much attention to the trappings of religion, but there is an incredible, powerful force in the universe, and we would be silly to ignore it, as I say in another poem in this book. But that's the divine. God is always with us. The divine is always with us. We just have to step through the looking glass of self-preoccupation to see it.
0: I think it's a great poem. I love it. And I like the line, the joy of a dog. And you're right. When they're running wild, they're having fun.
1: Yeah, they're in their element. This one I just wanted to touch base with reality here. It's called Danger. The tiger paces his cage, hoping against hope to get out. We watch outside the bars, safe in his imprisonment, touched almost by his sorrow, reaffirmed and comforted by our victory. Late one night, he finds a way after years of searching to get out. He is hungry. He hates. He is coming for you.
0: Yeah. Ominous. A little bit ominous.
1: Oh, yeah. Yeah. Basically, it's about spending our lives crushing the animal side of our lives, crushing the animals, destroying everything that's wild. And it's going to come back and get us. And this one, War and Peace, is from my own experience. And again, as I've talked about earlier, war and peace. Once you know war, you will never know peace. And that is what I was saying before, Patsy, is that if you've been in a war, you never going to be able to delete it from your memory, and it changes everything that you will live through going forward.
0: And it lasts. Men who have gone through war, I know my father, of course, went through the Battle of the Bulge, so that was always with him. But being from that generation, he never talked about it, other than knowing that his feet were hurting. 40 years after the war, they were still hurting, because the Battle of the Bulge was such a horrific...
1: Oh my God, that was horrible, horrible. But he did survive it.
0: Yes, he did. And I've also been working over the years, I've been working with the pilots and the ground crew of F-105 warriors, the ones who flew in the Vietnam War. And the trauma is still with them. And, of course, the suffering and the diseases that came out of what they did.
1: Yeah, we know many Navy pilots from Vietnam, and there isn't a single one of them that wasn't substantially wounded by what they did and have never gotten over it.
0: Here's another one, which is a very short one. I had some thoughts about this one.
1: Oh, yeah, yeah. Yeah, this is called Laughing Girls. How soon laughing girls are bent old women. And that came from one time sitting in a sidewalk cafe in Paris, where I lived for a long time. And this poor suffering old lady with a cane walked by, bent over. Obviously, every step was hurting her. And I thought, well, she must have been in her 80s. And I thought, hidden inside that woman, when we see that woman, we don't realize that her memories include young love, fantastic sexual pleasure, great joys of many kind, and that once she was she had youthful beauty, youthful charm, youthful comfort in her body, youthful athletic prowess, and all of that has vanished. I just think that when we look at old people, it's important to realize that they were not always bent and pained. They were once alive, and in every sense, deeply, in a way that they no longer can be. So it's just about recognizing reality.
0: But I put this photo here, which wasn't part of your book, but also so many older women, they still have those memories, and they are still able to be filled with joy and really to throw their arms out and remember those times. And so there's another part to that story too.
1: Oh, I totally believe it. This is not an anti-old people poem. It's recognition that how fast this happens, that one moment you're young and full of life and the next you're old and full of pain. And
0: that's why people should live and try to just do all sorts of things in life, because you never know what is going to motivate you. You never know where you're going to meet somebody who's going to change your life. You have to get out there. And part of my whole goal here with Joy on Paper is to motivate people by getting them to read books, but not just to sit around reading books all the time, to get out there and actually share the books, talk about the books, meet people, go to places. And if you start writing books and you start doing research, it's amazing. I know so many of the authors who have been on my program, they started off, they wanted to write a book, say a memoir, and then they had to do the research for it. They thought, I have the letters from my grandmother, I'll just put this together in a book and make it. And then they realize, maybe I should go back to her hometown. And then the next thing they know, they go there and they meet some long-lost relative. All sorts of exciting things happen by writing. Because if you get out there and you meet people, you talk to people, you could have so much fun. The oldest person who's been on my program was Eugenia Lovett West, who celebrated her 100th birthday on Joy on Paper. And she had just written a book about cybercrime at the age of 100.
1: Wow. That's fantastic. That's absolutely fantastic. Yeah, we have to... You were saying this too earlier, Patsy, when you were talking about the importance of getting out in the wild, getting out and with our feet on the ground. And that's part of denying old age restrictions. There's no reason. Too many people kind of closet themselves as they get older in an apartment and don't continue to engage with others. And it accelerates our aging. The more that we can go out and get involved in life, as you said, the younger we stay.
0: Exactly. So I just wanted to put that very joyful picture there.
1: I agree.
0: Now, this one is interesting.
1: Yeah. Yeah, this, let us all... Yeah, it's so obvious to me, but it needs to be said. Anyway, let us all. Kindness spreads. Do one good thing, and another is given you. Unkindness spreads also. Cause pain, and more pain is given you. Kindness heals pain, and pain kills kindness. So let us all be kind.
0: That's great. That's a great poem. I love that.
1: Thank you. And it's just obvious. When you care about other people, when you're good to them, and one doesn't do it for selfish reasons, one does it because one loves people. But when you do that, the benefits come back to you many times over. And that's not the reason to do it, but it's one of the results. It's one of the things that happen. It's a poem based on my political and writing experience with the dangers of speaking the truth. And the poem is called Don't Speak. Don't speak the truth, and you will be lauded. You will be loved by a mob who think what they are told. Or they will put you on the cross that they detest because they do not understand, because they do not feel, except their own worthy sorrow. Don't speak the truth, or you will be silenced, because the mob fears what they don't understand, hates love, hates attachment, hates everything they do not have, and they do not have anything. Thus their hatred is vast. Go ahead, speak the truth. You will be blessed and crucified.
0: That's a very good poem. I love it.
1: Thank you. Thank you. That's just a perception of the way our world seems to work right now, is that the truth tellers are ostracized, whereas those who lie to us consistently get elected and praised.
0: Yep. Okay. Now, us guys, what's this one about?
1: This one is about how I feel. I suppose it's partially, again, what's important in life, and from the guy point of view. And it's called Us Guys, How We Loved Football, Fast Cars, Wild Women, Wild Drugs, Wild Music, Booze and Fun. Loved hunting steep rugged creeks and starlit prairies. Our rough, hard friends and all that gave us life.
0: That's a nice rugged poem.
1: It's the things that are fun are not the things that they tell you on TV that are fun. For a guy, roughness and courage and experience and adventure are a very important part of life. And speaking of hunting, for many years, a buddy of mine and I would take our horses up into the deep mountains north of Yellowstone National Park to bow hunt for 2 weeks. We'd go in 15 miles in from the nearest road and put up our little tent and hang our food up above the area where the bears could get it, and just enjoy 2 weeks of being a Neolithic hunters. And again, I absolutely love football, and the only drawback is I now have many broken bones that cause me great pain. But and fast

0: Fair is built on the kindness of many moments and the love of many moments, and just to do a little thing with the person you love is as important as saying you love them. Love is easy to say, but doing it is something else.
1: Well,
0: so
1: Mike, thank you so much for reading this poetry, for sharing it with us. It's great. As I said, I like to encourage people to write poetry. It's, yep. There's so many reasons to do it. As you say, for just getting your ideas out there, but also if you're interested in writing, it teaches you discipline. You learn how to use words, and you learn the value of each word. Each word is important.
0: Yep. I totally agree, and I really think that writing poetry, that if one writes one poem a day, and it's you're sitting down to face yourself and trying to talk about what's true. Very helpful in one's life.
1: Okay. Well,
0: but it's also very helpful to do what you're doing, and I appreciate it very much. You are spreading the word.
1: Everybody, you should get that book. Thank you, Mike.
0: Well, thank you very much, Patsy, and thanks for everything you do to make the world a better place. You take care.
1: Okay, thank you. Bye-bye now. Bye.
0: Bye-bye.
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2: Strikes back. I'm Lisa Brady, Fox News. Retaliatory tariffs just announced on about $20 billion worth of U.S. goods, the same amount of Canadian goods targeted by higher Trump tariffs after trade talks broke down.
3: We are under unprovoked attack by President Trump.
2: Ontario Premier Doug Ford telling Fox Business.
3: I always say, Canadians, myself, we love the American people. We love the U.S. And it's unfortunate that President Trump has taken this avenue.
2: The president accuses Canada of treating U.S. products unfairly, each side blaming the other for the stalemate. President Trump says Iran has been notified that any boat placing new mines within international waters in the Strait of Hormuz will be destroyed. The new warning a day after new U.S. sanctions were announced as part of an economic D-Day to isolate Iran.
4: Among the new sanctions includes an expanded list of secondary sanctions targeting digital assets, technology, gold, aviation, and shipping. In addition, the Treasury Department sanctioned nearly 60 entities, individuals, and vessels in multiple jurisdictions. The actions go after what the department describes as a network of shadow fleet vessels operating across many different countries.
2: Fox's Trey Yingst in Tel Aviv. An apparent threat from Iran against President Trump's youngest son.
5: A Secret Service spokesman says the agency is aware of a video aired on Iranian state media that reportedly threatens President Trump's son, Barron, and shows locations where the first son is known to spend time. Fox has not independently viewed that video. The Secret Service says it investigates anything that can be perceived as a threat toward protectees and out of concern for operational security, does not discuss matters of protective intelligence.
2: Fox's Jared Halpern at the White House. It's runoff day to settle primaries in several states, including South Carolina, where Senator Darlene Graham is finishing her late brother's term and running to keep the seat, facing Congressman Ralph Norman for a spot on the November ballot. America is listening to Fox News.
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0: And I said, Cindy went to the...
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0: Frank Sinatra, Nat King Cole, and Bobby Darin are all back on the radio. 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

0: Every business is asking the same question. How do we make AI work for us? 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
2: An unprovoked attack. I'm Lisa Brady, Fox News. That's how Ontario's premier describes higher tariffs on some Canadian goods as Canada retaliates.
3: U.S. exports of steel, milk, farm equipment, and household appliances will face anywhere from a 15 to a 50% tariff in Canada starting next month. Canadian officials announced retaliatory measures on about $20 billion of American goods following new tariffs imposed on Canadian products by President Trump over the weekend.
2: Fox's Jared Halpern at the White House. Canadian officials say their goal is to protect their companies, also offering a support package for impacted workers. President Trump accuses Canada of taking advantage of U.S. industries for years, threatening more tariff increases in January after trade talks broke down. Iran's foreign ministry accuses the U.S. of bullying over new sanctions aimed at isolating Iran economically. Meantime, the foreign ministers of Iran and Oman just out with a joint statement saying they discussed using a phased framework to restore safe navigation through the Strait of Hormuz.
4: Early this morning, another tanker was struck in the Strait of Hormuz with an unknown projectile while transiting the U.S.-approved southern route. The vessel had damage caused to its engine room and was disabled.
2: Fox's Trey Yingst in Tel Aviv. President Trump posting a warning earlier that any boat laying new mines in the Strait's international waters will be destroyed. Voters have primaries to settle in several states today, including South Carolina, where Senator Darlene Graham is finishing her late brother Lindsey's term, is facing Congressman Ralph Norman in a runoff for the Republican spot on the November ballot.
5: I've been working really hard going around the entire state because it's important to me to hear from the people of South Carolina and what's important to them.
2: Graham has the president's endorsement. Norman argues he's more experienced for the job. Oklahoma voters have ballot measures to consider, and Republicans are choosing a nominee for governor. In Georgia, Democrats have a runoff to finish the term of the late Congressman David Scott. 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

0: Ella, Frank, Bobby, Louie, and Dino. 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
2: This is a Fox News alert. Dolly Parton has died. I'm Lisa Brady. A family statement just posted on social media confirming the loss.

0: of an American icon.
1: Dolly Parton was a singer, songwriter, actor, businesswoman, and philanthropist. Born the fourth of 12 children in 1946 in Locust Ridge, Tennessee, Parton was a pioneer for women in country music. Her biggest hits include 9 to 5, Jolene, Here You Come Again, and I Will Always Love You. She was inducted into the Country Music and Rock and Roll Halls of Fame, won multiple Grammys, was awarded the National Medal of Arts, and received the Recording Academy's Lifetime Achievement Award. Her Imagination Library has distributed more than 280 million free books to kids worldwide, and her theme park, Dollywood, has entertained millions since it opened in 1986. Tanya J. Powers, Fox News.
0: Dolly Parton was 80 and had suffered health issues recently. Her family says she died peacefully. Again, Dolly Parton dead at 80. Retaliation and outreach. Canada slapping new tariffs on American goods in response to higher U.S. tariffs that kicked in after trade talks broke down. Ontario Premier Doug Ford telling Fox Business the dispute will lead to layoffs of auto workers. However, he's also saying that he feels the best path would be to reach a deal. Now, the new Canada tariffs on U.S. goods include steel, cheese, and seafood. Canada is acknowledging, though, this will cause pain there as well, offering a support package to impacted workers and businesses. President Trump argues Canada has been treating some U.S. products unfairly for years and has threatened another tariff increase in January. 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
2: This is a Fox News alert. An American legend is gone. I'm Lisa Brady. Dolly Parton has died. The iconic entertainer was 80 and passed away peacefully in Nashville.
3: My family and I have shared a lifetime of beautiful memories with Dolly, but so have you. She has always been on your television, your record player, your CD, and on your phone playlist, becoming an extended part of your family, whether you liked it or not.
2: A family statement read by her nephew, Brian Seaver, who says his aunt opened doors for her family and for generations of singers, songwriters, musicians, and dreamers around the world.
3: By her example, we believe that anything was possible. She never

0: saw a door she couldn't open, and the door she opened made and changed history.
1: She wrote hundreds of songs, but was also an actress, businesswoman, and philanthropist. President Trump says there will never be anyone like her, just announcing flags will be lowered to half staff for 1 week. In her honor. Canada slapping new tariffs on American goods, including steel, cheese, and seafood, a response to higher U.S. tariffs that kicked in after trade talks broke down. Ontario Premier Doug Ford tells Fox Business's Lydia Hu the dispute will lead to layoffs in the auto sector.
2: He has been at the center of the back and forth with President Trump. Yesterday, Ford even said about Trump, "I just don't like the guy." But today, Ford acknowledged it got a little heated, and now he says he wants a deal.
3: We buy more agricultural products than anywhere in the world, tied with Mexico, and we want to buy more, and we want to ship more, no matter if it's our aluminum or our steel or our high-grade nickel that we ship down, and aluminum as well, and so on and so forth. So I think the best thing to do is get a deal.
2: And Canadian officials also acknowledge today that this trade fight will hurt them.
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0: Chart toppers like Love is Like a Butterfly, I Will Always Love You, and the legendary Jolene.
1: Fox's Alexis McAdams, Parton's husband of nearly 59 years, Carl Dean, died last year. President Trump is ordering flags lowered for 1 week in her honor. Fighting tariffs with tariffs, Canada hitting some U.S. goods with higher costs, including steel, set to take effect next month, retaliating for higher U.S. tariffs after trade talks broke down. But stocks finish higher. The Dow up 160 points at the bell. The S&P and the NASDAQ also in the green. 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

0: Good afternoon, everyone, and welcome to Be Local Buzz with Devin, your community connector here on TAN Talk Radio. And yes, if you haven't heard, we lost a unbelievable woman today. Dolly Parton has passed at the age of 80, so we wanted to start the show off with a tribute to hers. And what a pillar she is just in the world. She's just a magnificent lady, and we just wanted to let her know that we are thinking of her up there in heaven. So, speaking of doing good things, I want to talk about the Kids and Teens Birthday Club provided by Raising Relief Foundation. So, Raising Relief Foundation is a local nonprofit that helps all societal issues out there, especially foster children, but we also help domestic violence, veterans, human trafficking, autism, special needs, whatever the causes are, single parents, single dads. A lot of single dads have been stepping up and calling us, so there's a lot of stuff going on, a lot of shifts going on in our community. But the Kids and Teens Birthday Club are boxes and brick and mortars, and I'm going to go over some locations where you just simply put in a gift for a child or a teen. Don't forget the teens. They always get forgotten. And you just bring them and drop them in the boxes. And the one I was just at was Salon Gaboa on Fort Harrison. We also have Coastal Market 607, Bel Air Market. We have Salty and Chic Boutiques. We have Sharp Image on Bel Air Road. We also have Backwaters over there in Reddington. Salty and Chic, I said. Salty Roots Boutique is in Largo on Walsingham Road. And then we have Sheer Joy on Clearwater Beach on the top of Hulk Hogan's hangout place. So when you're out, wherever you are, you can find a gift. Or even when you're on Amazon ordering things, just pick up something different and go ahead and drop it in. But if you don't want to do that, you can also go to raisingrelieffoundation.org, make a donation, and we will be glad to go shop for you and put toys and teens into the boxes. So I have crazy energy in this room right now. This is a fantastic show. It's not that it's even themed with anything except for high energy, cool people that know their stuff, great business owners, handpicked in the community. And Ed, I'm going to get right into it, although I didn't ask you how you are today, and I'm sorry, I got all distracted with Dolly Parton. So how are you today?
1: Doing just fine, thanks.
0: All right. So I am going to go right into introducing our first beautiful guest here, and her name is Felicia. Did we have any kind of song for her?
2: My father was a rig welder, pipe liner, putting in pipelines and working in the plants, and most of my family are all pipe fitters and rig welders, the women too. Whenever I go to throw my belt on, oh, it just fills you up. Because we're fixing to build America.
3: We can do anything. We are the surgeons of steel. Some of us have a God complex. If you can do that, it's powerful.
4: We like working with our hands. We like being physical. We like working outside. We like seeing
5: myself better without doing something with my life. I definitely see making something of myself within this trade.
2: We live in small town America, and there's just not a lot of money.
6: Do I have to sing?
2: The girls, they're brilliant, they're bright, but there's nothing for them out there.
0: We'll have to play it at the end of the song, at the end of the show for her.
2: There is a difference.
0: All right. The song was supposed to be Hard Hat Woman.
7: I love it.
0: Do you know that song?
7: But first of all, you dropped the bomb about Dolly. I've been on a job all day. I didn't know.
8: Oh, I
7: rest
8: didn't know
7: in peace,
8: either.
7: Dolly.
0: It's okay. Oh, I know. Yeah. I know. Ed didn't know either. I said, can we play 9 to 5 or yeah. Dolly Parton song when we first come in? I know. What a amazing woman.
7: Yeah.
0: I mean,
7: working 9 to 5. I mean, yeah. That's perfect. But we work 9 to 9.
0: Well, Felicia, why would I have wanted to play a Hard Hat Woman for you? And welcome to Be Local Buzz. It's so excited to have you here. And I love what you do. So go ahead and tell everyone.
7: Yeah, absolutely. So we're Next Step Renovations. We are a home renovation company. You know, we do everything from small handyman work all the way up to windows, roofing, doors, gutters, the whole nine. But the difference is we're all in-house. So, you know, we start small. Everybody that we have is either friends, family, or people that we've met along the way in the industry. And we're known as the ridiculously friendly home improvement company, which we can do everything everybody else does, but have a great personality, make friends with the homeowners, make them feel comfortable, take the scare out of doing home improvements. I mean, yeah. You have to pay for something if, you know, you have an issue on your house, which nobody wants to come out of pocket for because, you know, who wants to pay a bunch of money? However, if we can make it a nice experience, you kind of forget how much it is because we're making your home look nice. We're making you feel comfortable. We're making fun videos. We're making your home beautiful and safe for you again. And we do it because we want to help the community. We want to give back. We don't necessarily want to get rich. We just want to be able to take care of our families and take care of the community at the same time, which everybody's scared of the home improvement industry. So we're trying to change it one homeowner at a time. And we're going to keep screaming our name from the rooftops until everybody sees us in our pink shirts and they want to hug us and be friends with us and just use us for every little thing they have.
6: I love it. And that's why I'm you're here, too, because when I first moved here, one of the most craziest disappointments, I don't know, I was felt like I was hit on the side of the head, was moving from New England to Florida, and you don't have a network, okay? You don't have a friend, you don't have anything, so all you can do is Google, but since you don't know anyone, nothing seems familiar, so you don't feel comfortable with any of the names. And the trades industry was a real disaster. I mean, there were people that didn't know what they were doing, saying they were experienced, which was a lie. They weren't showing up on time. They were spitting cigarettes in my front lawn. They were coming disheveled. They weren't finishing the job. I mean, I can go on and on and on. So the reason why I'm so particular and I'm out there verbally, if I'm not going to use these people, I'm not going to recommend them to you. And as you know, I've met and I work with every single one of you here, and you're in our magazines and we feature you. And we're very proud to have you because you are experienced, you are locally owned, and you do stand by and make the experience different for everyone.
7: Yeah, when you buy with us, you buy a service, and the service is for life. Here in Florida, it's a transit state, so there's a lot of people coming and going. There's a lot of people, for lack of better terms, that are ready to hit a lick and just take the money and run, and that's just not who we are. Like, we actually build relationships. We make videos with the homeowners. We, you know, hang out with their kids and their pets, and we become friends, and doing work with us is a bonus, you know what I mean? So when you start from nothing and then you come up with your whole family and all your friends that you grew up with, it's a feeling that's unmatched because you're able to provide a great life, financial, you know, freedom for your family and help out the community at the same time.
6: Right. So we have Felicia on here on Be Local Buzz today, and she's with Next Step Generations. Listen to
7: it. It's generational wealth.
6: I'm changing the name, and I always change your name on the show, too. Renovations filled with local generations, right?
7: Yeah.
6: Absolutely. And if you want to call in today, you can call 727-441-3000 and speak to any of our guests. But she's telling us about what you get in addition to your services. So tell a little bit, give a little expansion on the services you cover. I know you said you kind of go from, you gave us a broad base.
7: Yeah.
6: What do you specialize in?
7: So we
6: and I love the handyman portion of it because a lot of people need handyman, but when you call a renovation company, they don't want to talk to you. It's too small. They just like blow you off. Don't return your calls, you know, that type of thing. So talk about this, what you do for what your main services are.
7: Sure. So the first thing is anybody that calls is going to get me. So it's the 813-722-7663. It's my additional phone and I answer it 24/7. You could call, text. So you're always getting me. It's not a phone room or an operator. So that's a bonus. The second part is we have a handyman branch. We have a roofing and gutters branch. And then we have a windows and doors branch.
6: Okay.
7: So if you need a small repair that most people won't do because it's only $50, we'll still do it for you. It's not a big deal. We pulled my dad out of retirement. He has 40 years experience. He relocated to Florida to, you know, merge with us and get us launched. And it ended up spiraling because so many people were, the main thing we get when we have events and we're at the booth is that nobody showed up. Nobody called me back. They said they were going to come. They wouldn't leave me a price. They didn't want to do it. It's too cheap of a job or it's too hard of a job. Well, my dad, who we call River Rick, no job is too small. And then we have you know, the big jobs that...
6: Well, can I just interrupt you for a second? When you say handyman services or these smaller jobs, can you give us a little description of what that... Is it painting a room? Is it changing a light bulb? What does it really mean?
7: Yep. So if you have, you know, anything interior that you need, if your floors are coming up or you just want to change them because you want to change the look of them, we do that. Okay. If you want your house painted on the inside or the outside, we do that. If you want to add a fence or a gate... Okay. If, you know, you don't need to replace your window, maybe you just have a crack in the window and you want to have that done. If you want a custom ceiling, a drop ceiling, if you want custom cabinets, if you want your cabinets changed out, if you want countertops, if you want your light fixture changed,
6: okay.
7: Anything from, you know, tiny little $50 job, like I said, all the way
6: up. Perfect. And you were just talking about someone that you met through the network that's getting French doors put on.
7: Yeah. So
6: nice.
7: So what's trending right now is sliding glass doors converted into French doors. So people want the, you know, and French doors, if you don't know, are the doors that you push open. There's two of them. Mm-hmm. They're decorative. They have, you know, grids in them. But that's what's trending right now. And she's actually somebody that I met at your event. And we loved each other. And then she's like, well, I actually do need, you know, a sliding glass door converted into French. And the same horror story that everyone else has, she had somebody that said they were going to do it, and then they didn't show up, and then she just said, forget it, because, you know, it's annoying to people when, you know, you're excited and you want to do something to your home, or you need something, and it's a dire need, and somebody just doesn't show up for you. So we're doing that for her. She's super excited. We've also done floors for somebody else that it was just a small hallway, and she's like, the guy, you know, said it was too small of a job. Sent my dad out. He had no problem doing it. And then it turned into other things as well.
6: Excellent.
7: Yeah. So anything you need, honestly, we say there's no job too big, no job too small. We're the ridiculously friendly home improvement company, and we're just here to help and make everyone happy. And if we can't do it, we'll find somebody that we can put you in contact with that can.
6: So you guys are always talking about octopus, and you have like this cool octopus kind of in your logo and everything.
7: Yeah.
6: What does that symbolize?
7: So number one, the octopus is our logo. We have him with a tool bag. He's got different things in every single tentacle, which is just signifying that that's what we can do. We can do it all. So whether you need us to get on the roof and do a full reno, or you need us to just, like I said, change a light fixture, or even if you wanted us to pull your bushes out, we would have, you know, somebody do that. Anything you need. And then also the octopus, they're very smart creatures, and they're intellectual. And, you know, most creatures in the ocean are not like that. So we decided to go with that because we actually care, and we use our brains and our heart. And, you know, and then we have all the tentacles to do all the different jobs at the same time. So
6: excellent. So it's Felicia again with Next Step Renovations, and she's here on Tan Talk Radio today. We're talking about all the fabulous things her business does, but how did this concept come together? Local family, do you sit around the Thanksgiving room table and discuss this business plan? Or how does something like this evolve?
7: Yeah, so we've been in the home improvement industry, all of us, for a very, very long time. And we were separated into different companies. We did start in Detroit many, many years ago.
6: Okay.
7: And, you know, Anastasia, who's our content creator, she's been here her whole life. So we have true Floridians. We have people that have been here for decades. And we've just worked all across the country, all the way from the top to the bottom. And we learned what not to do along the way.
6: Yeah.
7: And when we landed here a long time ago and decided that, you know, the companies here, they just, yes, some of them do good work. A lot of them do good work. But it's the customer service and the, you know, talking to the customers and making people happy and being able to lay your head down at night and feel good about, you know, the way that you interacted with people and the way that you help people. It just didn't exist. And I hate to say that, but it didn't.
6: No, you know, don't hate to say it.
7: Yeah.
6: And what I find is the aftercare. So I'm always looking for businesses to partner with that care about the customer before, during, but after. You know, how many times have you gone to a business, use their services, and it's been in a lot of different industries, and then you have like a situation that might have it after this, you paid them, the job is done, all that kind of stuff. And then all of a sudden they're like, oh my God, looking on their phone, Devin's calling. Not answering, ghosting. Talk about your aftercare.
7: Yeah, so like I said, when you buy with us, you buy a service, the service is for life. So that means you're a customer for life, a friend for life. And it's to the point where our customers want to be around us so bad that we have to pencil them in to do events. And like, can you come over for a fish fry? Or I have a friend that wants a, you know, something done. Like one customer turned into 15 referrals.
6: Yeah.
7: Who happened to be... you know, just somebody I met in the neighborhood, which is also how we get all of our customers. Yeah. We don't do ads. We don't buy.
6: Yeah.
7: We don't go
6: word
7: online
6: of mouth and
7: buy.
6: Referrals. Yeah.
7: It's from people we meet knocking doors and saying hello while we're on the job site. It's from people we meet under our tent out in the world.
6: Although she just talked about two people she got from the magazine, but that's
7: yes.
6: okay. That's a side note.
7: So the magazine,
8: first time advertising.
7: Yes, no. So we do
6: I'm
7: the
6: just
7: magazine.
6: Teasing with you. Yeah.
7: But it's with a group that for events. So all the events that we meet yep. your people with, we love to work for them because they're within our group.
6: Yeah.
7: So,
6: and getting in front of the new residents. Let's talk about that for a minute.
7: The new movers.
6: The new movers moving here have nobody. They have nobody.
7: No.
6: So we're their friend. I got another picture the other day and someone holding up their Be Local and thanking me
7: yes.
6: for all the resources and stuff. So they care because they need some. We're their first friends that tells them where to go, where to eat, cool things to do, what are the adventurous things that you do around here, how to prepare
7: so
6: for
7: the magazine
6: season.
7: Is special because it's a community magazine.
6: Yeah.
7: You know what I mean? It's for the community. It's like you feel comfortable because these people are being used by all the people around them.
6: Yeah.
7: That doesn't exist. So, number one, thank you for allowing us to be in that. Thank you for finding us. But number two, we get to be a helping hand. We get to yeah. make people feel safe. We get to say, oh, we've already done work for people that live by you. And we get to be, you know, a good taste in their mouth when they're first moving here, which,
6: yep.
7: again, most people do not get. So if they come here and
6: I
7: they're in this area,
6: that.
7: Yeah, and they get your magazine and then they see us in there.
6: Yeah. Hurricane section, baby.
7: Yes.
6: So back to Thanksgiving dinner. How did this evolve into this is our business plan? Did you say, okay, we learned all these mistakes
7: yes.
6: from what other people do, so we know we don't want to do that, so let's do the opposite?
7: Yeah, we had to merge. We had to take everybody. We had to pull my dad out of retirement. We had to take my partner and his partner that he had. They both own companies and bring us all together. We had to get all of the licenses. So we didn't just get a regular license. We got everything that you need to be able to do everything. So when somebody needs proof of, you know, are you
6: yeah.
7: licensed, bonded, insured, we have everything. We took 14-hour exams through the state of Florida with all the statutes so that people can feel comfortable and safe knowing that we did our research, knowing that we did all the necessary things and that we could, you know, basically make people feel good about working
6: yeah.
7: with us. So we sat down, we got it all covered. It took us years to come together. I mean, we were working on this for 6 years behind the scenes. And we got everybody, and it just gelled. And then everybody was so willing to come together. Like,
6: that's
7: they
6: awesome.
7: Were, like, on an airplane the next time we called out. You know what I mean? Because we wanted everybody in-house. We wanted everybody to be together. We wanted to take the local Floridians with the people from home and mix everybody together. We wanted to mix the Spanish community with the English community.
6: Yeah,
7: we wanted to
6: great.
7: Mix the young with the old, the, you know, the knowledge to teach the younger generation. So it's my dad teaching my cousin. And my partner teaching his nephews, and then me teaching my partner's nephews, and my partner teaching my son, and that's who does all of our work.
6: Fabulous!
7: Yeah, it's all of us.
6: Because what I keep saying is AI is going to be replacing a lot of jobs.
7: Yeah.
6: Okay. But to me, a no-brainer is the trades industry. Okay. I don't see AI replacing someone to go on the roof and fix a roof. I don't see AI
7: right.
6: replacing the air conditioning or the plumbing. So it's so hard to find people
7: mm-hmm.
6: and get them trained. So I love that you have this.
7: Yeah.
6: I don't know, entrepreneurial, I don't know, education almost that you have going on in your business. That's
7: yeah,
6: fantastic.
7: We say God, family, hustle. So
6: I love it.
7: We go down that line from top to bottom in order, God, family, hustle. The hustle comes last, but the hustle is in all of us. It's in our DNA, and we do it the right way. You know what I mean? We hustle the right way. We brought everybody together. We've done it from nothing. We started from ground zero. We had nothing. Like, we did it all on our own, and people, they look at us and they see the pink shirts and they see the happy faces, and then they're like, okay, well, they can do the same thing everybody else does, but be nice. Why would you not want to go with us? And we get back to the community.
6: And be honest and loyal. Yes. I mean, who the heck wants that garbage? Who wants nice, loyal, and stick to here?
7: But we give back to the community. So
6: yes,
7: we do, like,
6: do.
7: Free events. Like, when kids go back to school, we fill backpacks. During Christmas, we do Toys for Tots. There's a lot of stories that we meet people, and sometimes we don't even take a profit. We just, you know, if we have it and we're good to give it fully back, we'll do that as well. My partner T is like unmatched when it comes to that, and it means more to him to, you know, help people, because we know in turn it's going to come to us tenfold. Right. So we're really huge on giving back and, you know, helping the neighborhood.
6: That. And I know you're all into the Raise and Relief Foundation.
7: Yes.
6: I appreciate that. Ooh, I have to do a little tag for Raise and Relief Foundation.
7: Tag it.
6: Our one fundraiser a year is Denim and Diamonds, and we've been doing this as our eighth year, and it sells out every year. So this year, we're putting a little twist to it. It is going to be Denim and Diamonds Gone Wild, and it is going to be a safari twist to it, because one of the auction items was Africa, safari in Africa. And my girlfriend and I actually bought it last year at Denim and Diamonds, and we just came back from it. And I think everyone has to experience that. So I met with the owner out there in Zulu Nyala in South Africa and told her how I got there, what my nonprofit does in the community. And she has given me many auction items to donate this year. So more than two people can go this year. Let's just say that.
7: We were watching you when you were there. We were counting down the days.
6: I don't even know how to describe it. But Denim and Diamonds Gone Wild is going to be January 30th this year. It's going to be at the Duval on Clearwater Beach near the Holiday Inn Express. And it's going to be 11 to 3. So mark your calendars now. Stay tuned. We're going to have more information on partnerships and all that kind of fun stuff. But get your outfits ready. It's going to be a good one. All right, Felicia, how do people get in contact with you besides Be Local and Stroll?
7: Yeah, well, Be Local and Stroll, of course, number one. you can call us directly, 813-722-7663. But our social media is huge. So because it's telling the stories of the people, and, you know, you can kind of, we're at NSR Florida on Instagram.
8: Yep, NSR Florida.
7: NSR Florida on Facebook and NSR Florida on TikTok.
6: Awesome. And I have a side note. There's 1 million women in construction. And that's out of the whole world. That's growing, yeah. Of course. It really became popular in 1990 to 2010 is when women became much more involved with leadership and ownership. And I am not being, oh, I'm a woman, I'll empower her, all that stuff. But the reality is some women, not most women, have different skill set than guys. So I think it's really great to have in women's organizational and motivational and all that kind of energy in the field, as opposed to all men run business. My husband can't multitask for anything. And yes, honey, I am saying that. But you know what? I know a lot of men that can't. Are you a good multitasker? I'm going to throw you under the bus here. Lewis, are you a good multitasker?
9: I can be.
6: You can be? You
10: sometimes.
6: Can be? All right. It's something about, I think it has to do with moms, right?
7: Yep.
6: Moms have to literally do 10 things at the same time while answering the phone and talking to someone across the room.
7: Like it's the octopus.
6: Yeah, the octopus on steroids, yeah. Right?
10: It reminds me of the girl grip there. They show them like 10, 20 different items, and they're all grabbing it with the same hand.
6: Right. So it's really great that there's women in construction, women in leadership, women owning construction businesses, being the face of them, CEOs, all that kind of stuff. So hats off to you.
7: Thank you.
6: We'll get back to you in a little bit. But we do need to move on to our next guest, who is Lewis. Did we have a song for Lewis? Mm-hmm.

0: All right, two cats in the yard. Oh, there we go.
1: Double whammy. Right,
0: we need to
2: swap theme songs.
0: Yeah, we're gonna swap theme songs. Lewis, thank you for getting coming back on Be Local Buzz with Devin. We love having you. Thank you for your high standards and all the cool things that you do in the community. So, I obviously wanted you to meet this great group of people. And can you tell everyone why I would play our house song for you and what you do?
2: Well, I mean, I treat everyone's inspection like it's my grandmother's house going in. So,
0: there you go.
2: I mean, there's plenty of situations where you're going in and, you know, you're testing a window. The window doesn't open properly.
0: So let's start from the beginning. Like, what's the name of your company and what
2: Temple
0: do you actually do?
2: And
0: you inspect houses?
2: Yes, I'm a home inspector.
0: Now we're going to go. And I love that. You're a home inspector and you treat it like everyone's your grandmother's house. I love it.
2: Of course.
0: I like that.
2: I mean, if I'm moving in and you have occupants coming in and, you know, you can't open the window yourself and you're young, my grandma comes along, she's not going to be able to open that, right? Yep. My grandma's going to have a hard time opening this door or this tub that I showed you earlier that was sliding all over the floor. You know, that becomes a hazard.
0: That's a broken hip waiting to happen. That's not something that we want moving on in a house.
2: So we call all of those items out to make sure that you and your guests are safe.
0: Okay. So last time I had you on the show, I loved your analogy of you're the doctor for homes. Can you touch on that again, please? I think that was brilliant.
2: Yeah. So really, you should think of your home inspector as your general practice doctor, right? You're going to come in and get your checkup, and they're going to let you know of everything that's going on, whether or not that's, you know, pooling water in the yard, your gutters are full, maybe you have some shingles that are starting to get loose, you know, just everyday deterioration that happens. Our homes don't heal like we do. So a checkup every now and then to stay on top of what you need to maintain is going to save your house from a lot of damage down the road.
0: Absolutely. It's always about being proactive versus reactive, right?
2: Correct.
0: So if they're having, would you say, a yearly inspection, one every 2 years, one every 6 months? I don't know what the number is.
2: It's really recommended once a year.
0: Okay. You could do with ACs, right? You have your tune-ups or whatever it is.
2: Termite inspections.
0: Yeah.
2: All of that. Everything is once a year.
0: Okay. Yeah. So how do we get the message out there besides, obviously, the way we're doing it? But that is something that I think is really important.
2: Yeah, I mean,
0: are people doing it? Do you find people calling you for the yearly inspection?
2: Not at all.
0: Okay. So there are some companies that have, like, join the blah, blah club. I don't know what it would be. Join the checkup club. Join the doctor visit club. Whatever. You pay for it every year, $99. And every year you come in and do their 5-point inspection. I don't know if that's what you do. But maybe we start a separate program. I always get brainstorms on the radio, live on the radio like this. Yeah. But maybe we need to start just a program that every year, $99, you're going to be annually, you're going to be charged. And we're going to come over there, set an appointment to do your backbone and skeleton, I don't know, blood work of the home.
2: I haven't gotten to that point yet, but so far what we've been doing is every time we do an inspection for our clients, we leave them with this homeowner maintenance manual.
0: Yeah.
2: So most of the issues that come up in a house are from lack of maintenance. So by doing this, we're setting them up for success, especially new homeowners who have never had a house before and they're not really required to maintain their home when you're renting. This is going to be invaluable information to make sure that their investment lasts as long as they do.
0: Exactly. And as we know, there's no shortage of new movers moving here.
3: Yes.
0: And that's why I birthed Be Local. See, I am a mom.
3: Thank God for the new movers.
0: Thank God for new movers.
3: Thank God.
0: And yeah, so that is important because we actually have to teach people to be Floridians. I'm sorry, what we used to do up north, people up north don't even have central air, never mind getting these air conditioning checked out every month.
2: You'd think they would know the difference when they see the size of the roaches increased by 200%. It's different.
3: I was going to say they didn't have to get termite checks either.
0: Yeah, they fly
2: at you, they don't get stomped out. Like.
0: Exactly. So I think that we just decided we're going to start a program, maintenance program for you.
3: I'm in.
0: Anastasia, get on it, please. We'll ask Chad the name of it. And is $100 or $200 a year, is that good? Okay. So
2: I was going to say, though, in the manual itself, there is a section there where the homeowner can go through and check everything off. It tells you when to do it. And then, of course, if they're not looking to do it themselves, they can hire you guys. So.
0: Right. And that's the thing. Homeowners, all right, we're all skilled in what we do, right? And I can't do your business, okay? I can change the air filter in my cooling system with help. I mean, it's not like I can do it by myself because it's this. It's like you need your octopus hands out there for that. But if someone says, go drain something, I'm not going to know how to do that. But it's easy for you. So I think having you come in and say, I inspected your house. This just needs to be done. Do you want the work done? Or you got a 100%. I don't know. I just think it's something that it's great to tell people how to do it. It's another thing that people are actually going to do it. And then what's going to happen if they're not going to do it, even though they know, it's like going to the doctor. You need to go on a diet. You can't eat this. Okay, they hear it, but do they actually do it? Not necessarily. And then you're in a reactive situation. So I think we're on to something. I don't know. Just saying. What do you
2: and
0: think?
2: And we'll see them again next year.
0: What do you think? From our outsiders, what do you think?
1: Yes.
3: Listen, any ideas you have, you just say them in front of Anastasia, and she puts them on social media, and they become real life. So let's do
0: okay,
3: this.
0: Okay, well, yeah. Same thing. If I say it out loud, it's going to be real life, too. Exactly. Okay. So, Lewis, do tell people what you do, not the jobs that I am and programs I just created into your business. Tell what you really do and what's important and what is a five-point inspection?
2: Four-point inspection.
0: Oh, is no five?
2: There's no five.
0: Oh.
2: Four-point.
0: Oh, I'm thinking of the animals, the big five in Africa. I got my numbers confused.
3: Your brain's still in Africa. Yeah.
2: The multitasking, it's getting to you.
0: Yeah, that's true.
2: It's the 4-point is your roof, your electrical, the AC, and the plumbing. It's a really basic insurance inspection. It's a pass or fail. So if we find anything that's not satisfactory for insurance, it's saying, hey, they're not going to insure this because it's a risk. Is it either a hazard to you or to the property, right? And then the wind mitigation is your other insurance form. And this one is really looking at the wind mitigating features. So the type of roof that you have, the roof materials, the windows and doors, whether or not they're impact rated, including the garage, and then all the nail spacing, your decking, all these things that we get to that you don't get to see as the homeowner. That's not a pass or fail, but it does change your insurance premium pretty dramatically if you have the right features.
0: So if someone is changing insurance companies, let's just say, should they call you and get an inspection? People call you for inspections?
2: As much as I would like to take their money, I have had people call me and I tell them, hey, ask your insurance company if you need this first.
0: Okay. Right?
2: I don't want to sell you on a service that you don't need. Your wind mitigation typically lasts about 5 years. They did come up with a new form this April that has a few changes in there that actually might help a lot of homeowners reduce their premiums, depending on the roof-to-wall attachment is one of the biggest changes. Because they changed it from a specific type of attachment to also include the uplift rating. So a clip that would have been a clip before could now have an uplift rating of a double wrap, which might save you hundreds or thousands of dollars.
0: So how does someone know if they have this on their house?
2: That's where the inspection comes in. Yeah.
0: Okay, all right. So can you give a clue as to what a homeowner like myself, who doesn't really understand what you just said, right? Can go and visually look at something. Where should I be looking? Am I looking on the roof? And what should I be looking for?
2: So the roof to wall attachment would be in the attic space for most homeowners.
4: You don't want to go on there.
2: Yeah. If you have a garage,
4: I got a lot of times.
2: Yeah. It's hot up there for one, especially this time of year. But if you have an attic access to get safely up into your attic, usually the garage is not insulated. So that'd be the easiest spot to get a straight line to the roof. And you're going to look where the roof meets the exterior wall. It's usually concrete, and see what the attachment type is there.
0: Okay.
2: So if you have a single wrap or a double wrap or aftermarket clips that were installed, those are going to be most likely to have a higher rating now than they did before.
0: Is there a certain model of homes, like in the 1980s or 70s or something? Is there any time frame of a house that would have these more than someone else?
2: Not necessarily, because a lot of these older homes had been renovated, and when they renovated it, they added those clips in.
0: Okay.
2: So if you had a home that was renovated that was older, you're more than likely it's going to have clips that might be rated for something higher.
0: Okay. All right. So maybe you should put that in your article. Yeah. Maybe you should put that in your article. Okay. So, Lewis, you're also one. We talked about philanthropy and giving back. And we got Lewis over here. And we're on Be Local Buzz. If you have any questions for him, it's 727-441-3000. However, if you're just getting in your car or just tuning us on, we'll wave to our YouTubers out there. Hello.
3: Hey, YouTubers.
0: Don't worry. you don't have to only think, I only have 20 minutes to watch the show. You can go back in its entirety and go ahead and watch it on Tan Talk Radio, Be Local Buzz. Lewis, you're also a very generous person and giving back to the community. Why is that important to you? And talk a little bit about that strongman competition you just did.
2: Yeah, I mean, I got into business not necessarily for the profits, but to be able to support support the family, of course. But I'd like to give back to the community. As the company grows, I can do more, because mm-hmm. as you support the community, then everybody grows together.
0: Yeah.
2: So I'd rather elevate everyone with me than just elevate myself.
0: Mm-hmm.
2: The strongman competition, I got into myself initially because I wanted to do something to challenge myself and kind of get back into the exercise routine. And then I met the guy that was hosting it, Justin Langhout. He's a strongman himself. And turns out he needed sponsors. So I started sponsoring that to help promote and bring other people into the sport, which is not very popular right now. And that way it can kind of help support people in that lifestyle of, hey, let's get back into fitness. And now they have a new event coming up in October for Future Titans, which is for teens and younger.
0: Cool.
2: So that they can do strongman competitions.
0: October what?
2: October 11th, I believe.
0: October 11th. Okay.
2: I'll double check.
0: Yeah,
2: on that
0: get double, double check. We'll mention that on the radio.
2: Yeah.
0: Excellent. Well, thank you for that. We really appreciate that. And hopefully, we'll be seeing you and your family at the Denim and Diamonds on January 30th. What is one takeaway or tip that you can give our homeowners, whether people that have lived here or new homeowners or people that are, there's a lot of people buying houses and destroying them or tearing them down and rebuilding? A lot of that's going on.
2: Yes.
0: So
2: not necessarily for that, but for hurricane season, because we haven't had a big one yet or
0: yes,
2: any big storms.
0: Thank God.
2: But
0: yes.
2: The biggest recommendation is, the roofer in my networking group recommended this, is get an inspection of the roof and document it before a storm comes.
0: Mm.
2: Because then it
3: That's great advice.
2: It shows what the conditions were, and that way when an insurance claim is put in, they have to restore it back to pre-existing conditions, right? So if you don't know what it was before the storm, they can just say that that damage wasn't there.
0: Right.
2: Right.
0: So again, it goes back to being proactive.
2: Proactive.
0: Being the doctor, checking things out before, and that would be on your maintenance checklist every year.
2: Correct.
0: Oh. How does someone get in contact with you?
2: You can call me directly at 732-207-0799, or you can reach out through our Instagram or Facebook page at Tampa Property Inspections.
0: Okay, and how does someone follow you or this club that you're talking about for the strongman competition if they want to get involved with that?
2: To sponsor or to participate, you can get in touch with me. I'll put them in touch with Justin.
0: Okay, cool.
2: Yeah.
0: Very good. All right, hold that thought. We'll be back to you. Thank you, Lewis. That was Lewis, our inspector, our doctor of the houses. Yeah.
3: Can I say one thing following Lewis?
0: Yeah.
3: Okay, so if Lewis is out for you and you do fail your roof inspection, please give us a call at 813-722-ROOF.
0: Yeah. He could just carry your car.
3: Yeah, we're gonna be great partners.
2: Oh, yeah.
0: Yeah, so that's why I wanted you guys here together, for sure. All right.
2: I was going to ask. So,
0: yeah, go ahead.
2: Because
0: no.
2: You had mentioned earlier about all the services that you do,
3: yeah.
2: But what service areas do you cover? Because I'm sure there's people not just in Clearwater that's listening
3: yeah.
2: to the show.
3: We go the way down to Fort Myers and all the way up past, you know, Spring Hill and all that. And then if you're in the north, we go all the way up to Detroit.
2: Lakeland?
3: We do Lakeland all the time. Yeah.
0: Perfect. Yeah.
2: So we have the same coverage area.
3: Yeah. Perfect. So we go hands in hand. Be local.
0: Yeah.
3: Be local
0: yeah.
3: for the win.
0: Like I said, this was intentional. This was an intentional show. All right. And then we got Mysteria, who I just brought because she does amazing things, not with your house, but with families.
1: Yes.
0: And their most important little poopers in their house. And do we have a song for Mysteria?
5: I knew it.

0: awesome. I can actually see your face at your grooming place saying, who left the dogs out to someone that left the door open? I don't know why. That just makes me laugh. But anyways, Mysterio, thank you for being back on the show with me.
1: Half the time, it's usually who let the dogs back in. When they're outside.
0: And thank you for being such a preferred partner of both Stroll Harbor Bluffs and Be Local in front of our new residents moving here. They need to know where to take their dogs. But what I love about you, well, before I start bragging on you, tell everyone the name of your company, where you're located, and what you specialize in.
1: Okay. I am Heaven Grooming. I am located right next door to the police department on Highland Avenue.
0: Is that intentional?
1: No. No. Although they probably see all sorts of stuff. Everybody gets a riot when all the dogs are outside. Everybody loves the when they're not outside, they're like, where are they? And it's like, they're napping. But I groom dogs, cats, pretty much anything with fur. I've done guinea pigs. I've actually done a pig. So it really just depends. I'm a learn as you go for the most part. I've been grooming for over 20 years. But my specialty is all the animals that nobody else wants to deal with. The ones that bite, the ones that have the seizures, the ones that have heart conditions that the vets are basically saying, you can't have them groomed anymore. Well, how the heck do you not groom a Pomeranian or a poodle for the rest of their life?
0: Right.
1: Those are kind of like breeds that you kind of have to keep up with, and you don't know how long that they're going to last. I had a Pomeranian years ago, and he had a really bad heart murmur, and he went to a specialist down in Miami. And their vet said he cannot be groomed. He cannot stress or anything. And I groomed that dog for 6 years after that diagnosis. And they always wondered, like, how he came in so fluffy all the time. And they're like, the groomer. He's like, I thought I said no grooming. What do you do with this?
0: Well, thank you for what you're doing. And I actually did a little research because you're a groomer, but you're a very specialized groomer. And it's actually called a behavioral focus groomer. And that takes a lot of talent because you really need to recognize early signs of stress before they get into a bad situation, right? Before they start growling and biting and scratching. And one of the things of a behavioral focus groomer, like you, I'm telling you, but I'm telling everyone else the difference is, you need to know when to stop. That is huge. You need to know when it's getting a little aggravated and when to stop, really, right?
1: Yes.
0: And you know, you need to learn their triggers and what they tolerate. So I'm sure you have tons of notes from everyone. What were you going to say about that?
1: So within the 20 years, me learning, part of that is because I also was wanting to be a veterinarian. And I started doing more of that to begin with, but I always knew that I had to start from the bottom up. So I figured I'd work at a kennel. And I learned things from there, and then I continued and continued on learning and going up the chain. And while I was doing that, I learned that I was allergic to a lot of stuff that veterinarians need to come in contact with. And that just, I couldn't do. And one of them was gloves.
0: Yeah. I have a little allergic to some latex too.
1: And it wasn't just so much that I was allergic to it. I couldn't feel correctly with it. So all of my dissections and anatomy when I was wearing the gloves, I butchered.
0: Yeah.
1: If that was a live animal, I would have just killed somebody's animal because I couldn't feel what I was doing. I could not do that. And you can't not wear gloves either because animals do carry transmittable diseases. So I kind of went down a different path with the animals because while I was learning, I at the kennel, they taught me grooming, and then I just kind of like went down the grooming aisle instead of continuing with the vet. But at the same time, I still continued with the vet training, but I did it more holistic. Mm-hmm. I just can't.
0: Well, we need we need you to do this. We need behavioral focused groomers because what you're doing to people, or I'm a pet owner. We're probably all pet owners, right? And the last thing we want to do to hear as a pet owner of our babies is you can't do that anymore because it's giving you signs of, oh my God, they're getting older. Oh my God, they're going to die, and that's just something you can't deal with. Mm-hmm. So what you're doing is you're giving people hope.
1: I just take my time. Well, I've worked in very, very high volume spas, and they literally want you to do a dog an hour. And that's a lot of stress because you're forcing this dog, especially if it's a biter that does not want you to even touch it.
0: Yeah.
1: Never mind come near it with some sharp scissors that can literally cut its tongue off or take an eyeball out, cut an ear off. I've seen that before. And I mean, like, I've cut myself so many times. I have one right here, and that was just a little scratch.
0: Yeah.
1: And so I take my time. If they need a break to be loved on, if you need to be there with your animal, I have nothing to hide. You get to see exactly what I'm dealing with. If it's going to help with you being there, I'd rather you be there to support the animal. I did one this morning. She has seizures. And she's had them since she was three. This lady's paid $40,000 in vet bills to keep this dog alive because of these seizures and everything. And no groomer will touch her dog. When I did her the last time, her dog was so matted. And she stayed with her. And she got to see, like, exactly why nobody wants to do her dog. But the dog is sweet. Like, it was not trying to bite. It was not trying to do anything like that. She just did not want you to touch her face. She didn't want you to touch her legs. And she would alligator roll. And she will wiggle out of it. I mean, like, you're talking about a little tiny Maltese that's overpowering two women. I grew up tomboy, so I know how to wrestle, but dang it. That little one took us out.
0: A new contestant over here. So how does someone get in contact with you? Because there's people listening right now and watching that are saying that, you know what, I know someone, or I'm that person that my doctor said or my vet said no more.
1: Yeah.
0: So, and hopefully this is great connections because you guys are in people's homes. And I'm sorry, I think it's like a written rule or an unwritten rule that you have to have.
2: My dog has to go through the side door at the vet, so all right. I'm going to be calling you. Okay.
0: All right, but we all know someone that has something like this. And then I love that you do cats, too. That's fantastic.
1: There is not a lot of grooming places that do cats, mainly because of the bacteria. Whenever you get bit by a cat, you usually have to go to the hospital because of infections and everything. I've just been immune to it. I've grown up around cats. I get bit all the time. So my body's, like, immune to it. Cats are actually easier than dogs, truthfully. I can groom more cats in a day than I can of dogs.
0: Oh, I can believe that. My dogs are little wiggle worms, too. So I would like to change your ad to really put in there that you're the behavioral-focused groomer. I'm going to put that in there if that's okay with you. Yeah. Okay. See, we do work here. We do work. We do all sorts of things here. How does someone get in contact with you?
1: I have the phone number, 727-738-7924. It spells out Pets Wag.
0: That's cool.
1: I have Facebook. I'm not very much on Instagram and everything. I have most of my time is around all the dogs.
0: Okay. Or you can find her on strollharborbluffs.com or in our sponsor index for our Be Local and the Be Local Beaches and Stroll Harbor Bluffs. Does anyone have any questions before we got one more guest. We got to get in here.
2: Yes.
0: Yeah. Okay. Anastasia. Do we have like a 30-second song for her?

0: fly.
1: All right. Anastasia, we love you. Thank you for being on Beatlegold Buzz. Thank you for being in our magazines and network and everything. But why would I play that fun little social media song for you?
2: Well, hello. Because I do social media full time. So I actually have a little story for you guys.
1: I would love to hear. Would you, do you guys want to hear this?
3: Yeah.
1: Oh. Yeah. Ed, you up? Want to hear the story? Yeah.
2: So
1: go ahead.
2: 6 months ago, I was homeless and living out of my car. And I just, going through that hard time, I decided, you know, I'm going to pull my phone out and say, hi, I'm Anastasia, I'm 25 years old, and I'm homeless living out of my RAV4. And that completely changed my life. And through Next Step Renovations with Felicia Fox and T. Bullis, they saw my social media and they said, you know what, everything that you're doing here, stop. You're doing social media. And in less than 2 months, I was able to go from zero followers to 1,400 for a renovations construction company.
1: Nice.
2: And we got 22 million views.
1: Wow.
2: You know, 100,000 views, 90,000, 30,000. And it's just because I simply understood the algorithm through making social media content for myself during a really hard time.
1: Wow.
2: And through this company as well, the thing that I love about Next Step Renovations is we do genuinely care. And

0: sharing your story, and what an amazing attribute to you for helping someone in the community. And it just goes to everything that we've been talking about the whole show and what mm-hmm. we all believe
1: we
0: in.
1: We took our bed out of her car and threw it out, and we're like, you're living with us now. We just need you to make these awesome videos. And now everybody knows our brand. It's all her.
0: That's awesome. That's awesome. And look at it. She's always happy and smiling. Great. So what do you want to say about Next Step? What do you want to say about the people in this room? I don't want to have you end the show.
2: Yes.
0: Be Local, Tan Talk Radio. I want you to close up the show. You guys okay with that?
3: Yeah.
0: All right. Let's do it, Anastasia.
4: So all of
0: we're taking it to the mic now.
4: Opportunities actually came from Be Local. So it started out with Next Step Renovations, and I genuinely had thought, you know, this is my end-all, be-all. And through the social media, I actually met you.
0: Yes.
4: And I made a silly little video, and you loved it. And I actually ended up having around 63 people reach out to me through you to do social media content, which really took off for me. So I appreciate that.
0: And you only started working with me because I wore pink to the...
4: Exactly.
0: Yeah. Ironically, I wear a pink suit to meet them, not even knowing. It was, like, so fun. Well, we love having you. Lewis, take it. Gave us your 30-second commercial. Tell people what you do and how to get in contact with you.
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0: And Lewis is spotlighted in this month's Stroll Harbor Bluffs, and he's also going to be spotlighted. Chris is working on a new article. So if you want to read anything about him, September issue will be going up next week. Right now on our website, it's the August issue. But it's strollharborbluffs.com. And Mysteria, you got 1 minute to close us up.
6: Hi, Mysteria. I have Heaven Grooming. You can get a hold of us calling 727-738-7924. It spells out Pets Wag. And hope to see you and meet your little fluffy puppies.
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4: 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Thank you for joining us. 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We are here, as the intro said, with FLA Law live on the radio at WTAN Studios. 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And we come to you live every Tuesday with your local live call-in show. Tonight is going to be a little different. We do community spotlights often, and I'm excited to introduce to you some wonderful guests that we have with us from a great organization who does some wonderful things in the community. But before we get to who we have with us tonight and what they'll be talking about, I, of course, want to give you the full rundown on the show, how you can continue to watch, how you'll be able to stream live, how you can come back and watch it later. If you're not able to tune in for the full show tonight, no worries. We have you covered. We'll be on our podcast and so forth. So let me give you all the details, and I'm surprising these ladies, too, that the lines are open. So if you have a question about Ready for Life or Family Hope Center as we get into it, you can actually call into the show as well. So hopefully they'll be on their toes and ready to answer that. If it happens, you never know. So the call-in number for tonight is going to be 727-441-3000. That's the number you can call in for tonight's show. Of course, we will definitely go back to our regularly scheduled program with legal questions next week. But for tonight, we're going to be focusing on our community spotlight for this evening. And so those questions will be a little bit different if you have them, but you may have them. So definitely remember the number to call in is 727-441-3000 in case you're interested in the services or have questions about it, because we have two people tonight who are going to be a wealth of knowledge about the program, and they're probably the best people to ask your questions too. With that being said, if you want to tune in live and see these lovely faces that are here with me tonight, you can do that. We are streaming live on Facebook and YouTube. So how can you find us if you're listening on the radio right now, but you want to watch us live in the studio? No problem. We got you covered. It is on YouTube and Facebook at Perenick, Caulfield, Averill, and Noyes. 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You search that, you should see the live feed come up. 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There should be a red circle around it that lets you know that we're live. Click on the live feed. That will take you to the broadcast. It also, of course, will allow you to ask questions or comments if you just want to chime in on the conversation. You can do that. I have the comments pulled up, and we'll be able to read those out for our guests tonight. If you have a comment or a question that you'd like to add to the conversation this evening, feel free to do so, and I'll make sure I read those out during the show so that they can try to address them if possible. Otherwise, just keep tuning in. You can send your love and encouragement as well on those live streams. We love the hearts and the thumbs up, too. 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If you search on your podcast platform, FLA on the radio, follow it, hit the follow button, and then you'll see not only tonight's show when it gets uploaded, but you'll also see all the past Tuesday night episodes from previous guests that we've had. We've had a lot of other community partners come on the show. We have a lot of local legal attorneys and specialists in this area who've come on the show and talked about various legal topics. So it's a great show to follow. So if you haven't already, follow us on those podcast platforms, especially if this is the kind of thing that interests you, then this is definitely a great show you want to follow. With that being said, and without further ado, I want to welcome who I have with me in the studio tonight. Family Hope Center is a part of Ready for Life, and I have two representatives from the organization with me tonight, their director and the Ready for Life CEO. I'm going to give you their name, and then I'm going to allow them to introduce themselves, tell us what they do, tell us about the organization, and give us a little bit of background before we jump into, you know, what the organization is about and why they're here tonight. With that being said, I have Diamond Davis Johnson,
6: who is the Family Hope Center Director, and I also have Kathy Mize, who is Ready for Life CEO. So welcome, and thank you for joining us on FLA Law.
8: Thank you.
6: Who wants to go first? Go ahead and introduce yourselves.
9: I'll go first. So my name is Diamond Davis Johnson, and I am the Family Hope Center Director. So that means for the last 4 years, I have been serving our population, which is former foster young adults and their families. So anything around parent support and programs and resources, that is what I do.
6: Perfect. Okay. So then we have Kathy as well, and your title is the CEO. What does that mean, and what do you do?
8: Yes, so I'm Kathy Mize, CEO of Ready for Life, and I had the honor and privilege of helping start Ready for Life 17 years ago.
6: 17 years, wow. Mm-hmm. Okay. And so what exactly is Ready for Life for somebody who may not be, we'll get into Family Hope Center, but may not even be aware of what Ready for Life is and what you've been doing for the past 17 years?
8: Yeah, so we were started 17 years ago because at that time when a young adult was in foster care and wasn't adopted or didn't get to go back home, on their 18th birthday, the door opened and they were literally put out.
6: Right, right.
8: And so we were started to come beside them to figure out what it is they needed, what barriers they were facing,
6: right,
8: and how could we help remove them, and really just be that person that could walk beside them. And here we are 17 years later, offering so much more than we ever thought.
6: Right, yeah. Right. And I know in the past I've helped with some amazing events that you've done. The Great Race. Is it the Amazing Race?
9: Amazing Resource Race.
6: Amazing Resource Race. Trunk or Treat. I just had an opportunity to experience your Bowl-a-thon, which I know is kind of related to different organizations and all together. Because there's the Exchange Club and there's Hope Family Hope Center and Ready for Life.
9: Yes.
6: So you guys can kind of explain.
9: And we will. You'll learn about all
6: that in a minute. But so I've been, I've had the pleasure of helping. I think we even did a cleanup. You guys did a cleanup that I helped sponsor.
9: Yes.
6: with Keeping Pinellas Beautiful or something.
9: Yes.
6: Like that. So they do some amazing things in the community. So I'm so glad to have them. All right, so let's start off with Diamond, because you are the director of Family Hope Center, correct?
9: I am.
6: So you told us a little bit about what you do, but how does Family Hope Center fit with Ready for Life? And tell us a little bit about what the Hope Center actually does.
9: Sure. So actually, we'll pass this off to Kathy, because she started this years ago.
6: Okay.
9: And brought it back to Pinellas County. So I will let
6: awesome.
9: Her tell you guys a little bit about Exchange and how the
6: Family
9: Hope Center and Peer and Aid Program can
6: be. Because I personally want to be able to help explain that when people ask me, and I'm like,
9: it's very intertwined.
8: Yeah. So the National Exchange Club is a national service organization that's been around well over 13 years. So,
6: oh, wow.
8: And we are only national. We focus on four impact areas. One is youth, one is community service, and then also Americanism or veterans and first responders.
6: Yes.
8: Our national project was adopted in 1979, so it's been just shy of 50 years. We're coming up on that in a few years. And it is the prevention of child abuse.
6: Got it.
8: So with that, they decided to have our local exchange clubs, which are all over the United States, start these. They were back then called Child Abuse Prevention Centers, but we like Family Hope Center.
6: Mm-hmm.
8: But really the goal is to wrap around these families and help them not lose their children to foster care.
6: I see.
8: Help them learn how to parent, how to play with their kids. You know, and at Ready for Life, it was such a perfect fit because our young adults aged out.
6: Mm.
8: So they were in foster care due to no fault of their own, and they didn't get the upbringing, and they weren't raised in a positive, loving, and nurturing environment, and that's why it was so important to bring Family Hope Center back and get that Exchange Club Parent Aid Program back in Pinellas County.
6: Awesome. I think that's very cool, the way that the two kind of grew out of each other.
9: Yeah.
6: Because you talk about child abuse prevention, is that a problem that you saw with the foster children that were aging out and then having families of their own? Is that kind of how it grew? Or
8: well, and my whole career I've been in this area,
6: some
8: for the foster care system, some investigating child abuse. But what we saw was, unless we changed the patterns they were raised with, and it's all they knew, right? So how do we step in and show them they can be amazing parents? It doesn't matter how they were parented, that they can be the parents they wish they had had.
6: Exactly.
8: And our goal is to break that cycle that goes back for generations in many cases.
6: Now, I know your organization focuses heavily on prevention. I don't know if, Diamond, you want to take this one, but what exactly does that mean for your organization?
9: It's the support. We are working with our young moms from the early points of they find out that they're expecting a child, and giving them that education on, you know, even the resources to take different classes so they can understand their bodies and their baby development, all the way to giving birth. We have supported some young adults who decided to go through the adoption phase with their children, and we sat there with them, you know, through that whole entire process. And those who do decide to take that big step and be parents, we are there. I mean, trust me, we are the first place they come straight out the hospital. I love it, and then I don't like it. That baby home. And so we're there from the very, very beginning. And what we're doing is we are strengthening their foundation. We are strengthening their confidence as being parents. Like Kathy said, they are going off of the background, the childhood that they had.
6: Yeah.
9: So with us, with our evidence-based curriculum, our amazing staff and our amazing volunteers, peer and aides, we are able to show them, like, hey, you can do this. There's different ways to do this. Your outcome does not have to be your children's outcome.
6: Right.
9: And so it can be anywhere from sitting there doing budgeting skills, holding a baby for them while they're taking an exam.
6: Oh,
9: I mean, from any aspect, that is what our prevention services look like, keeping those kids in a safe home and giving those parents that confidence.
6: So you mentioned that obviously Ready for Life kind of started with those that were aging out of foster care. Are those the specific kind of families that you serve, or are there other, you know, particular groups that you may help?
9: So I like to say we support the fostered and the forgotten. So yes, Ready for Life, any young adult who touched child welfare at any point, if it was a day, a month,
6: okay,
9: or 4 years, if they aged out, even those who were adopted, we serve them at Ready for Life. But with Family Hope Center, we also serve the forgotten. There's some young adults who have became parents and they may not have that village and that support. And so we are able to provide those services to them as well.
6: Got it. So you did mention that sometimes they come straight out of the hospital
9: they
6: and they're going straight to you guys. But is there like a specific stage in their family relationship or at a certain age group that you feel like this is the ideal person that we want to try to assist, or does it not really matter where they stand?
9: I don't think it really matters. As far as Ready for Life, we support young adults from ages 15. We do grow into the group homes to provide those life skills so they are ready when they turn 18
6: okay.
9: and age out. And then our services also go to age 28, maybe a little past to 30.
6: Okay, that's cool.
9: It's a forever family, so those who have been around from the first day of 17 years ago, they are now, you know, pushing in their 30s and their 40s.
6: And they're still around.
9: And they
6: that,
9: are
6: yeah.
9: still around. And so as far as the Parent Aid program is concerned, it's just that sweet spot of it's completely voluntary.
6: Right.
9: So they can be a 16-year-old mom who is like, okay, I'm a teen mom. How do I do this?
6: Mm-hmm.
9: We've seen moms that are 28 years old and may came, you know, had a barrier in front of them and they needed some support breaking that down. So our doors are open. I can't pinpoint one particular age. It's just if they are ready to take that next step.
6: I got you. That makes perfect sense. So then how are people typically referred to you? And you do have some love, Jalia, saying she loves Ready for Life. like, how do you typically get your referrals? How do people end up coming to you?
9: Moments like this, a lot of it is word of mouth. Our young adults, they are excited to tell everybody about Ready for Life. So sometimes we can have a young adult just at our front door. They may have talked to somebody at Taco Bell. So definitely word of mouth within our population we serve, our wonderful volunteers, our community, social media, our fundraising events. But we love receiving referrals from community partners. So that can come from anywhere from LSF. Kaylee Mize over there, she's absolutely amazing. FSS, any of our community partners that we work with, it could just be somebody listening and they have a neighbor and it's a young adult that may need that support, and they can just go right on our website at Ready for Life Pinellas and click on Family Hope Center tab and they can put a referral in right online.
6: Yeah. So then I know obviously you're familiar with we're a legal show, and so lots of lawyers and those that are interested in the legal community are listening. Sometimes lawyers encounter people that have these kind of needs, whether it's a family law attorney or even an injury lawyer, someone who's lost a parent and they don't know what to do, or various walks of life. So what would the process look like if, you know, a lawyer is meeting with someone, they realize they may need some help? they typically just pick up the phone and call Family Hope Center? How does that work?
8: Yeah, they would just pick up the phone and call Ready for Life. And if it's up for a family, they would ask for Family Hope Center. But we have a lot of young adults that age out and end up having a lot of legal issues.
6: Yeah.
8: They might try and rent their first apartment and not realize what they're getting into.
6: What they need to actually have to support that,
8: Yeah, and a lot of them, when they were in care, they experienced the court system a lot. And so helping them understand how that process works and how we can step right beside them. And we've gone to court with so many individuals and families just to support them and make sure that they understand what's happening in that courtroom.
6: Excellent. So then for those that may be listening and thinking, okay, I may have a family that I want to refer or a person, is there a cost to the family if they participate? What does that look like?
8: Yeah, Ready for Life has never charged for any services in 17 years. Diamond mentioned our army of volunteers. We have... at any given time, 150 to 200. And so people can come and be a mentor. They could be a parent aide if they want to help with special events. Diamond mentioned holding babies so that the parent can go to GED school right in our facility. There's a place for everyone. And if we didn't have our volunteers, we couldn't do it.
6: Excellent, excellent. So if there's anybody listening, obviously we have viewers online, those that are listening on the air, maybe they're feeling like they need services, but they're really struggling to come to terms with that. What is something that you might say to them right now for somebody that's in that position, that's listening, they want the help, but they're not really feeling comfortable with moving forward?
9: I would say you're not alone. We actually, next week, we will be implementing a different model, how we present the parent aid program, and it is in a group form. So if you're a little shy, please come 5 p.m. Ready for Life. Just knock on the door, ring the doorbell. And we are there. We will be serving dinner. But you will find other young adults who possibly have shared your same story or bits and pieces of that. We do have lived experience staff who have experienced the foster care system and becoming parents. And even myself and Ms. Kathy, we're parents as well, and we've also have had to go through the process and figuring things out. So you are not alone at all, and we are a family, and we are here to help. So
6: absolutely,
9: come to the front door.
6: The support is there. We have Karen. I love being a Ready for Life volunteer. All right, great, great, great. So, you know, I think that's good that obviously support and no judgment is kind of the philosophy that you guys go by. And, you know, that open door policy for parents to come in and have the tools to succeed. So I want to go back to the prevention aspect of it, you know, trying to help before there is some sort of a crisis. So, Kathy, if you could kind of tell us a little bit about why does child abuse prevention really begin with supporting parents?
8: Absolutely. And I think for so many years, we've seen the after effect of once there was abuse or the child was removed. We want to get ahead of it. I mean, if we can, we want to always prevent any type of abuse or neglect. And it's helping them understand, as Diamond said, we're here for you. We have parenting classes. We have volunteers that will sit with you. We have every resource, whether you're a parent or not. And it's so important that they know no judgment, like you said. Even if they've already had some tough times or maybe a call has been made on them, that doesn't matter. We are right there, and we've loved helping some families navigate that system, end up doing what they need to do to get the resources and support. And then if they did lose their child to foster care, the best thing we can help them do is become the parent they want to become and get that child out of foster care.
6: Yeah.
8: And we've seen that many times.
6: Yeah, that has to be really rewarding.
8: It is.
9: It is.
6: So how do you get rid of that stigma? I think for some people that might feel like, well, if you're dealing with child abuse prevention, you're talking about bad parents. You know, what do you have to say to that?
8: Yeah, I think, you know, for anyone that's been a parent, right, it's stressful. I think we all could agree with that. And given other situations, and we don't know what people are dealing with, we don't know what's going on in their family or their job, you know, and I think life happens.
9: Yes.
8: And sometimes we just need to say, I need help, you know, and that it's not a bad thing. You come in there, there's no judgment. We start right where you are. As Diamond said, we have 6 staff that literally aged out of foster care in this community.
6: Okay.
8: So they get it.
6: Yeah.
8: You know, maybe I didn't,
6: but
8: we rely on them to say, you know what, I was there. And, you know, let's start where you are and how can we help you move forward? And there is no judgment. It's what's next.
0: Yes.
8: And that's our favorite question. And how can we help you get there?
6: Yes. I imagine that would make the services really relatable for parents that are coming, because they know that they're talking with someone that has been through it. Mm-hmm. That's pretty cool. So then, is early intervention important?
8: Absolutely. And, you know, we just were given the opportunity, I want to say 2 years ago, to get into the group homes.
6: Oh, good.
8: So now we don't have to wait till they're turning 18. We can get to know them at 15 and 16, help them have a plan for when they're 18. And they know that if they are parenting, or if that becomes the situation they're in, that we have additional support and programs. They just need to call us or come see us.
6: Good. I think that's very key, because I think at that age, you're even more vulnerable and even more misguided. And so the earlier you can step in, I think the better. So why can something as simple as having another supportive adult in a parent's life really make a difference in cases like this?
9: It takes a village to raise a family. I mean, just traditional families, you have mom, dad, you can have grandparents on both sides, aunts and uncles on both sides. And our young adults, like we stated, they grew up in foster care. And so they may not have that support. And so they're coming to us. They are looking for a different point of view. They are looking for just someone to pick up that phone when they are in need. Like we said, we're holding babies. we're at weddings. We are hooting hollering at graduations, because these are major milestones that our young adults didn't get the chance to accomplish when they were younger. So now they are in their 20s. We have, you know, set up our programs to where they can really thrive. And just having that extra person to say, I'm proud of you. I'm so proud of you. I know you can do it. That matters a lot to them.
6: So you kind of touched on it already then. So you're kind of educating them, giving them like tools on how to respond in certain situations, or is that not a part of the program?
9: So our evidence-based curriculum is very much part of the Parent8 program. And so we do some fun stuff. Every other month we do our life skills, which is a family cooking class. So all of our young adults and their little ones, it's a live night, and we have our cooking coach, Miss Kate. Cooking with Kate is what we call it, family. Night. And we do open this up nationally. We had some other families in New Jersey and Jacksonville at our other CAP centers. They join us and they just have a fun time cooking, but we're actually teaching them affordable ways to prepare a healthy meal for their family. So that's some of the fun stuff.
6: That sounds really fun.
9: It is super fun. It's always something different, and they look forward to that. And we provide all of the dishes, the pots and pans, which is also supporting those young moms and those young adults moving into a new place. It's really expensive. I know when I moved into a place, the trash can was like $60. I'm like, oh my gosh. So it's amazing that we're able to help them build that kitchen up. Right. It could be weekend workshops. Habitat for Humanity came out. They are amazing. And last year, we brought some of our moms in that were very stable. And one of them will be a homeowner by Christmas. Ooh. And she is on staff. So I'm super proud of Chrissy. So that is the fun stuff. But weekly, we are providing that parent aid model. Nice. We are providing that education, and the education is built around children's safety. Mm-hmm. That comes first. Also, financial literacy. That is a big stressor with parents is how to pay rent, how to pay the electric bill. Unfortunately, the world we live in, every day is built around money.
6: Yeah, I could think that would be a driving factor for stress.
9: Absolutely.
6: And then, of course, that could impact their relationship with
9: Their children. Yeah. Yes. So between that and just mental health services as well. But we're teaching them from anywhere how to write undesired behaviors, how to have that full conversation with your little one. Screaming and telling them to stop does not work with these kids anymore. Mm-hmm. I have a 7-year-old. I know. And just having that full education moment with your little one, understanding their development as well, understanding how much that they understand in a situation. So when mommy is upset, it can make them upset. How to take a breather when they're a little bit stressed out in a stressful situation, and the kid is picking up on that, and then they're reacting as well. Just anywhere from having full conversations and not reacting to the child in an abusive manner. So that could be anywhere from just a pop, a yell, a scream, any of those things. Just full transparent moment with your kiddos. Yeah. So, I mean, anywhere from potty training tips and tricks, that can be very stressful, potty training a little one.
6: Don't we know it.
9: The importance of just literacy skills for the little ones, supporting them all the way. And so the parents, actually a couple parents who graduated out, their takeaway was, I didn't know my child understood as much as they did.
0: Wow. Yeah.
9: You know, having adult conversations in front of the child, and the child was taking on a lot of those emotions. Mm-hmm. And so it's just a big wraparound support of strengthening their full parenting skills.
6: That sounds awesome. You mentioned something that I want to have Kathy tell us about. So the parent aid. Let's specifically talk about what the parent aid program actually is.
8: Absolutely. It's an intensive, typically in-home, evidence-based program that has we've been utilizing, like I said, since 1979. And it works. It's a different kind of mentor. It's someone that's willing to go into your home
6: mm-hmm.
8: and sit with you and start where you are. They're really there for the parent. They interact with the children, but it really is to help the parent become the best parents they can be.
6: Mm-hmm.
8: They're not there to tell them what to do, to give advice, to correct them. Mm-hmm. It really is a mentor loving relationship.
9: Yes.
8: Where we can model
6: yeah.
8: what that could look like.
6: Yeah.
8: You know, how do you sit on the floor and play with your kids? I know life is busy and you're stressed. There are things you can do that really will help
6: yeah.
8: with a lot of those behaviors. And it really is the attention. They want our attention and
9: yes.
8: our love and our, you know, our caring. And so most of the time they're volunteers, but due to some situations, if there's maybe some abuse in that home or domestic violence or substance use, then we would have a staff person that would be assigned to that family.
6: Okay.
8: So that we're not putting a volunteer in a place that they're not comfortable.
9: Yes.
6: That makes sense. So I almost can like visualize somebody coming in and saying, let's do this, let's do that. Or like these reality shows where they're like changing everything in their house. What are they actually doing?
9: They're not super handy.
6: Are they like saying, you're doing this wrong, that wrong? How does that work?
8: Yeah, no, it's really the opposite. It's what do you need help with?
9: Mm-hmm.
8: You know, we've had, whether it's this time we brought it back or years ago, sometimes it's, let's go shopping
9: mm-hmm.
8: and let's figure out how to make that budget work in the grocery store.
6: Mm-hmm.
8: Let's kind of maybe
6: cool.
8: meal prep. And they've actually done that together. Or let's clean out your refrigerator and check the expiration dates, right?
6: Yeah,
8: or
6: yeah.
9: Organizing,
8: or things, yeah just it can be anything. It's kind of, I think to me, it's like having a mom,
6: yeah.
8: right? When you get into your first place or you have your first child, what would they do and how can we step in and be, you know, that person? Diamond mentioned the mentor, and the parent aid is a very specialized one, but about 12 years ago, they told us they wanted one person that cared they were alive. Not ready for life. One person that maybe was connected to ready for life
6: yeah.
8: that could just be on the other, you know, end of that phone. It might not be you're always in the home, but if they're struggling and stressed
9: yeah,
8: and they can pick up the phone or text someone, that could be a lifeline.
6: Yeah.
9: Yeah. And the care is so customizable, too.
8: Mm-hmm.
9: It just depends on, like Kathy said, the need of the parent and whatever the lessons that they want to learn, that is what we bring to them. So we are meeting them exactly where they are. It could be in the home. It could be at a playground. Mm-hmm. It could be at our office. It can be anywhere.
6: Okay. And how often are they having this interaction with the parent aid? Can they literally just call them up anytime, or
9: it happens.
6: Schedule dates and stuff like that.
9: So the program is 1 week. I mean, sorry, it's 1 hour every week
6: okay.
9: for 6 to 9 months. The 1 hour is minimal. Sometimes our parent aides just kind of get carried away, especially at the grocery store, and they just want to spend that time with the family. Of course, phone calls and text messages, they check in with their peer, especially when they are setting their goals. That is a big part of the program, and that is how we graduate them out. We do set customizable goals with all of our families. We can set from 3 to 5 to 10, but they need 3 of them to graduate out. And so when you start working on moving that needle forward, mm-hmm. they are in constant contact all the time.
6: Now, you mentioned, for anybody that might be listening and thinking about volunteering, you said it's very specialized. What does that really entail, just so that our listeners have an idea if this is something they might want to, you know, try to help and get involved with?
8: Sure. We have tons of opportunities, so you don't have to do one-on-one if you're not comfortable with that. But we're always looking for mentors for our young men and young women
6: mm-hmm.
8: that don't have children
9: mm-hmm.
8: as well. And then now that we've brought the parent aid, really someone that just wants to give their time, their love, their care. We will put you through training. You have constant support from our staff.
9: Yes.
8: If you will be working directly with our young adults or their children, we'll do a background screening on you. But we want to be there to support you.
9: Yes.
8: And, you know, it's not uncommon for our mentors or parent aides it's like they become family.
9: Yes.
8: You know, and even though the match might end, it really never does.
9: It never does.
8: Right? And they are invited to birthday parties year after year.
9: And making cookies for Christmas.
8: Yeah, and we do Thanksgiving for probably 250 people, yeah. Wow. And the same for Christmas. And everyone comes home. It doesn't matter if you're 18 or if you're 32.
6: Right.
8: We kind of become that family they didn't have.
6: Yeah, that's amazing. So then I would like you, because you touched on a few things as far as what a parent aid can do. We're setting goals. We're going to grocery shopping. If you could just paint a picture for our listeners of, like, you know, a hypothetical family. They come to you or a parent and they're like, I want to get started. I need some assistance. Walk through, you know, if you could, just basically what this looks like as far as how it's customizable, as you said.
9: Yeah, so we do some enrollment paperwork. We got to collect the data, of course. But we just talk with the parents and just have a vulnerable moment of why do you feel like you need the extra support and what lessons are you looking to learn and where areas are you struggling with as well is really, really important. Mm-hmm. And so we listen, and as we listen, we can pinpoint how we can maneuver and really build up this program customized to them. We have a young mom who she struggled with just day-to-day jobs, and she really wanted a career. And so I asked her, I said, hey, do you have your GED? Or high school diploma, and she did not have her GED high school diploma. Bingo. We do have an amazing wow. GED program a few days a week through Fostering Hearts of Florida, and we were able to support that young mom getting her GED in just a few weeks. At that moment, really? Our staff, yeah, it was amazing because we were able to break those barriers. So if transportation is an issue, we, you know, we're able to provide a bus pass that is good for a year, Uber rides to our office, childcare is always a barrier when you have some little ones. So we do have a early development childcare space at our skill center, and they bring staff to hold those little ones so the moms can focus. And so being able to do that is amazing. And supporting her enrolling into school, our staff went to the college and helped her with the whole entire process.
6: Wow.
9: Even financial aid is a little difficult to kind of get into, and we supported that. And so now she can have a career where she's able to stabilize her family. So we start there. What are your goals? Where are you struggling at? Like I said, we do collect the data because we have to be able to measure from day one where their needs were, and from the last day, you know, what was their takeaways, you know, how much did they learn and how much did they progress. So once we do that, we match them with a volunteer parent aid or a staff member if we think that they need some heavier support, and they just get together every week. They talk a little bit, learn about the areas that the parents are struggling with, and we bring that curriculum, and they see them every week, sometimes on weekends at our fun events, and we just celebrate them for the whole time that they're in our program.
6: So I think the GED program was pretty surprising to hear that you all assist with that, but is there any service or resource that you think people would be surprised to know that you offer?
9: Well, you should come to our skills center
8: yeah.
9: and get a tour. It's a very nice office. Of course, crisis stabilization. So we're able to provide mental health services. We have a food pantry, emergency food pantry, where those young adults can get a couple things when they're a little bit behind on cash or in between, you know, food assistance. We do have some meals, microwavable meals, where they can have a meal right then and there. We have an amazing shower and laundry facility.
6: Really?
9: We do.
6: Very
9: so
6: cool.
9: Laundering clothes can be very expensive when you have
6: you
9: a family.
6: Thought of it all.
9: We thought of it all. We have a few different clothing closets, our secondhand, second chance stores. So guys, if you're listening, you have any extra crock pots or pots of pans or really cute clothes, please come and donate. But just a full wraparound support of all of their needs. We can meet them right there at our office, and then we can extend services, you know, pulling in our community partners. Our CEO, mm-hmm. Chuck Deitch, says there's always a room at the table. And so we love including our community partners on the things that we do not have.
6: Right. Now, you mentioned, Kathy, in 17 years, you have not charged for these services. And so you've touched on how important, you know, community funding is, volunteers. So let's segue into that, because obviously I think that might be something that people are listening, like, how can they help? How can we get involved? Because it's such a great organization, and they may want to know what they can do. So start first with, how do you actually provide the services that you're talking about, because this is pretty amazing. And then where does that funding, you know, usually come from?
8: Yeah. We made a decision early on that we did not want to be heavily funded by government.
6: Okay.
8: You just never know, right? When times get hard or change. So we decided to be
6: like that now.
8: Exactly. So we wanted to be very community based. So we are about 99% privately funded.
6: Wow.
8: We did get a grant with the City of St. Pete, and the majority of those funds went right back to our young adults. But because we are privately funded, it gives us a lot of room to be creative and nimble and really move quickly. Mm-hmm. If there's a need we never expected, we can look at who can we bring to the table and partner with us to help meet that need. So we are funded through a lot of family foundations, community foundations, many other grants. We do fundraising events.
6: Yes.
8: Individuals in our community for 17 years have stepped up.
6: Mm.
8: And our budget is now, it wasn't always, but our budget's about $1.3 million, and so that's what we raise each year.
6: That's amazing.
8: And our community just is available, and they keep blessing us. Yeah, they really do. And if people have companies they're part of, we would love to get into that company and see if they might want to volunteer, or if they have an employee giving program where the company might match it.
6: Yeah.
8: Anything you can think of is how we get funded each year.
6: So then for any local business owners who are listening, or, you know, corporate sponsorship opportunities that might, you know, they're looking for things to do, can you touch on that as far as how they might get involved, or, you know, where they could, you know, assist in your organization?
8: Sure. There's a few ways. Diamond mentioned the GED school. We have what we call our Spark Lab, and that really was made possible due to Raymond James stepped up first.
6: Cool.
8: And they continue to support us. We have Sonia Raymond, and we have the Gaffneys, and the list goes on and on, so that we can keep that school going and growing. We have 27 enrolled right now, and we want them to get their GED. So if your company or you want to sponsor a very specific program, we could make that happen.
6: Okay. Absolutely.
8: We just had a family come the other day. They gave us funds to turn our room into a learning hub, and the Davises sponsored it, and they couldn't believe how it turned out. And it's having a huge impact. The other thing is we have a couple of fundraisers each year. And Diamond will talk more about one coming up. But in November, we have Ready to Shuffle at the St. Pete Shuffleboard Club.
6: Cool.
8: So we'd love to have sponsors. Christmas time, we're always looking for people.
6: Mm-hmm. Yes.
8: But again, as she mentioned, come into our center and take a tour, and then it really becomes real for you.
6: Mm-hmm.
8: And I think you can see where you want to fit at that point.
6: Right, right.
8: You see what you're passionate about and what tugs at your heart.
6: Yeah, it makes perfect sense. So for the person who may be a student or on a fixed income, and maybe they don't necessarily have the monetary means to help, are there ways that they can get involved without necessarily making a monetary contribution?
8: Absolutely. I mean, we're always looking for volunteers. Yeah. You know, and the other thing is sometimes we've had a student from Stetson Law that is doing an internship, or we've had USF. You know, so if someone's in college and you need an internship, call us.
6: Yes.
8: There's so many different areas. You could either learn the administration of a nonprofit, or marketing, or programs. So you're never too young. We've had a lot of high school students get their Bright Future Hours with us.
6: Oh,
8: so there's we have our Ready for Screams coming up the week before Halloween. So there's lots of fun ways that youth and other young adults can get involved.
6: Yeah. Are you going to do the trunk or treat again?
0: We are doing trunk or treat, and thank you guys for always supporting that.
6: Of course. That was fun. All right. So for somebody who might be listening and say, I don't really have children, I don't know how child abuse prevention really falls into my life, but they're interested in what you're doing.
0: Mm-hmm.
6: What would you say to someone like that? Like, how does this really impact our community as a whole?
0: I would say the children are our future. I mean, these little ones that are growing up are, you know, planning to be our future doctors and lawyers and teachers. And so if we are not investing in this younger generation, as the young people say, we're cooked. You know, like we have to start looking at the newer generation and bringing them up, because, like I said, they are our future.
6: Yeah. I do want to go back to something really quickly, though. If someone just has a very small, if they only have $25, something like that, where could that go? Is that even helpful to you guys?
0: You can be a monthly donor. Mm-hmm. You can set that up on our website. There's QR codes where it says donate. You can set it up for $5, $10 a month, even $25 because you were so specific. When we host our cooking classes, that is the budget. Really? So with $25, you can say, hey, I want to be able to support a mom and her family for the cooking class in September, and I have $25. That $25 will be able to purchase all of the ingredients really? That family needs, and that is what we're doing. We are
6: so
0: giving
6: $25
0: them,
6: could go a long way.
0: It can go a long way. And we're teaching them to create a meal, healthy meal, that can feed at least a family of six with a little leftovers if they can. They make a stretch.
6: Ooh, I might need to come to that class.
0: And they have a good time. Last time was Rasta Pasta. They enjoyed that a lot.
6: Wow. Now, do you have volunteers teach that class, or the staff are doing that?
0: We do have volunteers. Miss Kate has been around for such a long time, so it is Cooking with Kate. Mm-hmm. We're going to put a little spin on it. It'll be Cooking with Casey. She is our new lead Pyrenaid educator. At times, our volunteers, they travel. You know, they go spend time with their families, and so we have something called a celebrity chef. A couple months ago, it was really special. Our Florida District President, Michael Forster, him and his mentee, which is one of our moms, they led the class together, and she's actually in culinary arts school, and he is a culinary chef as well, or a prior culinary chef. So even our young adults were so happy to see, you know, one of their peers teaching that class, and he's a board member at Ready for Life, and a board member taking his time out to create a meal with his mentee, with all the moms. So we always have a space for any volunteer that just has a special thing that they love to do. It could be anything. It could be knitting. It could be candle making. Whatever you love to do, bring it on. The young adults will love it.
6: Yeah. So you touched on the funding. You know, obviously we have family foundations, grants, fundraising. We have an exciting fundraiser coming up in a couple weeks, right? So I do want to give you some time on the air to talk about this, because I have it as a poker event.
0: It is a poker tournament.
6: All in for hope, right?
0: All in for hope. So like we said, it takes the community. One of our volunteer Pyrenaids, Nikita Abbasbor, she is amazing. She works right one-on-one with our families in our program. But her husband really wanted to get involved, but he didn't have a lot of time. And Brandon, he plays professional poker. So he said, hey, if my wife is out there, boots on the ground, doing the things, how can I help fund this program? Our Family Hope Center, our budget is $140,000 a year. So we definitely need to fundraise to support our programs and our families and the needs. And so last year was our first year. It is around his birthday, so I name it Brandon's Birthday Bash. And we just invite friends, family, our community, especially our exchange members. And it is at the Tampa Bay Downs. And this is our second annual, so it'll be September 12th. And we just pack out the house. Yeah. And anywhere from...
6: Is that like off of Racetrack Road over in Oldsmar?
0: Yes, okay. It's in Oldsmar. Mm-hmm. And so we pack it out. Anywhere from a spectator ticket that is $50, you can come. You can actually do a pregame and learn how to play poker, which is a ball.
8: That's what I did.
0: That's what she did. She was hoot and holler. She won and she was ready to quit.
6: Did you learn? Did you learn?
8: I did. Okay. I did.
0: Yeah. So anywhere from a spectator's ticket all the way up to a full house ticket, where you'll receive poker chips. You can enter into the tournament. You also have the ability to get like a shoulder massage if you're sitting there too long and getting a little tight in the shoulders. Nice. We'll have auction items for those who are just there to support, a DJ, food, a little cocktail, but you're really seeing how the community is supporting these young adults making that big choice. So we do have some sponsorships available, anywhere from $1,000 to our $5,000 title sponsorship level, and that comes with, like I said, the full experience. You can get a few tickets for the tournament, names and logos here, there, and everywhere. And it's just a really fun day doing something different. And like Miss Kathy said, we do shuffleboard, we have fishing tournaments, we're sipping wine, whatever the community loves to do, we are doing it to support our young adults. So if you like poker or you want to learn how to play poker,
6: yeah, because you mentioned Brandon's a professional. So
0: Brandon is.
6: Do I have to be a serious poker player to come to this event?
0: You do not. So like I said, we do the pregame so you can learn how to play. But we mix it up a little bit. So you will have some of those pros at a table or two. Some of them might mix in with those who just learned. Really special, one of our exchange members, Mr. Steve, he learned how to play at the tournament last year, and he ended up at the last table and came in fourth place. And we were like, really? What? Yes, there is cash prize. It is tournament style. So first, second, and third place will take some monies home. But it's just a really fun day doing things that some people love to do.
6: Yeah. So then for the person who's maybe not so into poker, but they sounds fun, you know, what exactly can that person do at an event like this?
0: So like that they can learn how to play if they want to. We'll have some amazing auction items put together so they can kind of shop around for that. Anywhere from, I'll give it like a little sneak peek, a beautiful betting basket will be there, and PRP Wine Club. So you can bet on that. And just connecting with our staff, connecting with our volunteer peer and aides and our entire team, and just having those full conversations and seeing why we do what we do, how we're able to support the families in our programs. So it's a full event, and it's something for everybody to get involved in.
6: Perfect. And so remind folks again where it is, when it is, and how they can sign up.
0: September 12th. Mm-hmm. It's a Saturday. The poker tournament starts at 1 p.m. Food is included. Like I said, get a little cocktail too. And then the location is the Tampa Bay Downs. And if you are looking to attend, you can sponsor or even just donate. We will do a 50-50 drawing as well. So if you're not able to come but you want to support and get in on a little bit of betting, you can purchase a 50-50 ticket online as well. You can find those links on the Ready for Life Pinellas website. You can go on social medias, Facebook, and look up Family Hope Center at Ready for Life, or Ready for Life's Facebook page. There's tons of links going around. We do have a Facebook event page, so you can find that under the event tab. And yeah, many ways to support.
8: Perfect, and I think if we want to give a shout out to the, we have four local exchange clubs.
0: Absolutely.
8: In this area, and they all sponsored, as well as the Florida District,
0: yes,
8: which represents all 26 of our clubs in the state of Florida.
6: Awesome.
8: So if you're interested in joining a community service group, there will be members from every club at this event.
0: Yes.
8: You can learn more about exchange and, and get involved locally if you want to.
0: Absolutely.
6: Awesome. That's great to know, a networking opportunity as well. So you mentioned, obviously, the goal is to make this a fundraiser, and it's raising money. Where exactly are the funds going to go that are raised for this event?
0: So the monies that are raised go directly to our programs, anywhere from our weekend workshops, our cooking classes, but a lot of those funds are used for our weekly peer and aide classes.
8: Yeah.
0: To serve the families, although they pay nothing, it does cost to put on the education, the books, the supplies. The guest speakers are amazing. They volunteer their time, meals, incentives. Sometimes coming to the office, those young adults may live in South St. Pete and we're located in Largo, or they may live in Tampa now. And so just a little gas card because they decided to come and just get some education. So the funds that are raised go directly into our programs to support our parents.
6: Perfect. And you said there are still some sponsorship opportunities available?
0: Absolutely. You can sponsor, you can donate, you can buy a 50-50 ticket, all the things right online.
6: Perfect. And if someone is listening that wants to get involved, what is something that you might say to encourage them to take that step and actually do it?
0: We're going into the holiday season, which is when people have the time and they want to spend that time with others. So I would say Ready for Screams is coming up. We see probably about 200 plus moms, little ones, individuals, but the group homes get involved as well. So that is special that we see those vans pull up and those young adults get to have fun in our haunted house and food and games and all the spookiness of the season. Of course, Thanksgiving is pretty big. We do serve about 250 young adults, their kids, the group homes, the staff. And so we are able to do that because of our community. So a ham, a turkey, a few pies go a long way. But our community feeding, you know, that large amount of attendees. So if you want to just volunteer your time around Thanksgiving, please do that.
6: Yes.
0: And then Christmas also warms the heart. We have our young adults, they can come and they can shop for a few items for their little ones. We give them a really cute little Santa stocking with some stocking stuffers, some candy, and some gift cards, because it's a tradition, and we are creating that space for them. And so once that person is interested and they get involved around the holiday season, you are hooked for life. Not only just meeting those young adults, hearing their stories, and seeing how happy they are that you are there serving them a slice of pie or just having a conversation with them, but the fact that you want to get involved in making their world just a happier space.
6: Awesome. So we have gone through the majority of the show tonight, and I do want to reserve at the end just time for you all to explain, you know, websites, social media, places that people can find you and connect with you before we get off the air. But before we do that, I just want to give you one last opportunity, each of you, to share what's the most rewarding part of what you do and things that you just want to leave our listeners with about.
8: I don't know if I could do one. No, I think it's just the relationships with these young adults. Sometimes we see on TV sometimes the bad stuff, right, and what's happening in our community. And I am here to tell you, and Diamond and all of us would tell you, these are amazing young adults. They just need a cheerleader, someone to support them, give them opportunity, and come beside them. And we have watched young adults get their GED, get a bachelor's, get a master's.
0: Going to the military.
8: Two were in the military. I mean, and the list goes on. And I think it's just helping everyone know

0: cried with them, prayed with them, all the things. But just seeing them thrive is really what keeps us going.
1: Awesome. Well, very quickly, how can they find you? Website, socials, what's the best way to reach you all?
0: Well, you can call the main line at Ready for Life. 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
2: Yeah.
0: And we also have Pasco, too.
2: I was about to say, if you're listening and you're in Pasco, we have also started efforts up there. So call us and we can get you connected to the staff that are serving that. We're looking to put an advisory council together and really get our village up in Pasco like we have in Pinellas.
0: Yes.
1: Awesome. That sounds amazing. Well, Kathy Diamond, thank you so much for joining me tonight.
0: Thank you
1: for
0: having us.
1: It's an amazing show. I told you it'd go by really fast.
0: It was fun.
1: So thank you, everyone, for joining us once again. This has been FLA Law live on the radio. We will see you back next Tuesday. Of course, we'll be back with more amazing guests. So we hope to see you again next week, Tuesday at 5 o'clock. Good night.

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As always, we got a great show for you tonight. We got a special guest coming on. We're going to talk about an upcoming event this weekend. And given that I just got back from Monterey, California, for the Monterey Car Week, pretty amazing, a lot of really cool cars, $740+ million in cars sold between five auctions, between RM, Gooding, Bonhams, Meekums, and Broad Arrow. What that tells me is that the collector car world is alive and well and thriving, contrary to what anybody is saying or is muttering. Now, keep in mind, most of those cars out there that basically broke the bank were extremely over-restored. And as you hear me say many, many, many times on this radio show, just find the car that you like within the budget that is affordable for you. And if it puts a smile on your face, drive it, enjoy it, have a good time. Don't get consumed by all these crazy prices that you see on TV or on these auctions. Just keep the hobby alive and well and get your kids, your grandkids, your nieces, nephews, and all the younger people involved in the hobby so we can keep this thing going on for decades and decades and decades and maybe even centuries before we're all buzzing around in spaceships and flying cars like the Jetsons. Hey, don't touch that dial. We'll be right back. We have some groovy 60s garage rock by the Enfields coming your way. So stick around. You're tuned into Nostalgic Radio and Cars.

0: All right, we're back, and you're tuned into Nostalgic Radio and Cars, and it's time to introduce our special guest for the evening. The gentleman's been on our show before, and he is a serious, noted Shelby collector and connoisseur. And I'm delighted to welcome back one of the national directors for Shelby American Automobile Club, SAC, for those you that like acronyms, Ron Richard. Ron, how you doing this evening?
1: Hello, Robert. How are you?
0: Actually, real excited. Well, we got an event coming up here this week, Shelby American SAC 51. So give us a lowdown.
1: Okay. Well, as you know, or maybe not, we do a national convention every year, and we try and move it around the country, and we keep track of it by numbers. This is our 51st national convention, and it'll be next weekend at Road Atlanta in the great state of Georgia. So we're looking forward to it. And like I say, we do this once a year, and we try and move around the country. And we haven't been in the Southeast in a long time, so everyone's looking forward to this meet.
0: Well, last year we were in Sonoma, California, and that was the 50th anniversary, and that turned out to be a pretty good event. So I'm imagining that we're going to continue that this year. By the way, it's this weekend, right? Because let's see, today is Tuesday, for all practical purposes, and you're flying in tomorrow. I'm going to be there probably Friday, Saturday, Sunday, because it's this weekend, right?
1: Yep, exactly right. Friday, Saturday, Sunday, 28th through the 30th.
0: At Road Atlanta.
1: Yep, exactly right. Yeah, last year we had our 50th, which was a big deal, and we had it at Sonoma Raceway out in Northern California, which is a great venue. And it was a really good party. Everyone had a great time, a lot of things to do. We saw a lot of great cars. Attendance was, over the top, so we had a good one. This is our 51st, and the interesting twist this year is that there's another club out there called MCA, the Mustang Club of America, which is actually quite a big club, much bigger than us. And they are celebrating their 50th anniversary this year. And if you do the arithmetic, it kind of tells you that both of our clubs were formed in the mid-70s, about 10 years after the Shelbys were manufactured, and when the Mustang started to become popular. Five decades later, we both still exist. Their 50th anniversary at Road Atlanta, we decided to join our efforts together and make it one big event. Our focus, the Shelby American Automobile Club, SAC, like you said, we focus on the legacy, the vintage cars, the cars that Carroll Shelby made from 1962 to 1970. Mustang Club of America embraces the entire Mustang run from 1964 all the way up to the present date. So put the two of us together, and we should have one heck of a party.
0: That's interesting because I think the last MCA show I went to, there was a small one in Orlando last year or the year before last. I went to that one. There was quite a few cars there, but not as many as I thought, and hardly any vintage Shelbys. I went to the Mustang Club of America show in Charlotte, and I'm going to say that was probably 20 years ago, maybe something like that, 2000, 1999 or something like that. I mean, the whole infield was covered with Mustangs. In fact, there were so many Mustangs, they had them on the outside of the Charlotte Motor Speedway as well. But one thing I've noticed about some of the Mustang shows, unlike our Shelby shows, it's a lot of late model cars. There's not that many vintage Mustangs that show up there. Now, I'd be surprised to see what goes on there this year in Atlanta, at Road Atlanta, because there's a lot of vintage Mustangs in the Southeast. But it seems like there's a lot of people that don't drive their late model Mustangs. They have vintage Mustangs, but they drive their late models. Excuse me, I said late models. But at any rate, whereas Shelby's, we're 65 to 70, so we're all vintage, plus the Cobras, plus the Tigers. I guess some of the reproduction cars, the Superformance, I guess they're. In fact, why don't you go ahead, you talk a little bit about the vehicles that are within the Shelby American Automobile Club, what SAC recognizes as Shelby's?
1: Well, I guess the easiest way to say it is, anything that the man had his hands on that ran with a Ford engine, and that covers our width and breadth. We start with the 289 and 427 Cobras, and then work our way through the production 1965, the the GT350, and of course the racing R models that went with them. The full production in 1966, including the Hertz cars, is about 2,400 or so cars. 67, 68, 69, and 70. And 70 is when basically the Shelby Mustang stopped being manufactured. We also embraced the GT40s. And right on the periphery are Tigers and Panteras and, basically the early Ford muscle. So, you know, that's our scope. And as you said, Mustang Club of America covers everything up to the present date. So the two of us kind of go together like a MasterCard logo. And, we'll have a lot of vintage cars, the original, the classics, and there will be an awful lot of modern cars. MCA has a very strong regional presence, and they do have shows regularly around the country. So you probably were at a regional show, and they do have a Grand National once a year, and that was probably that Charlotte episode. So we complement each other with respect to the mix. They are predominantly a judged or display type of arrangement, much more than, detailed judging and open track. There will be open track at Road Atlanta. We always have one as well. And as well as several different judging entry areas that will be going on. We have our popular vote show, and we have our concourse judging, and MCA has a whole breadth of judged classes that they will work. There will be hundreds of cars on the judging field over the weekend, so it should be quite a sight.
0: How many cars are going to be participating, Shelby American cars?
1: That's hard to nail down because we do get people that are day trippers, but people that have committed for the weekend is maybe 250 or so.
0: That's
1: We've got about 100 cars that will be in our popular vote, and I believe we have 17 cars that will be in our concourse judging. We have the most rigorous and detailed judging of the concourse of a car. And if people aren't familiar with what's involved with that, what we do is we scrutinize a car to see how close and accurate it is to the day it left the dealer. So that opens up a tremendous amount of dated parts and details and the workmanship. Accuracy, it's magnificent. I do judging on the Cobras, which is loads of fun, but we've got a team of experts who know these cars inside and out from the assembly line, and it takes a team of people a couple hours to go through a car and accurately chronicle and detail every little piece of it, and to get an award from us is a big accomplishment.
0: So when you judge these cars, so people know, like I said, it's kind of all about authenticity and correctness, right?
1: And yeah, that's true. Certainly workmanship and appearance is a factor, but the brunt of what we judge for is, authenticity, originality.
0: Okay. How many people, like your judging teams, how many people does that consist of usually?
1: Well, like I said, there's about, seven or eight categories based upon the year of the car. And there's at least two or three people on each team. I believe we've got a roster of very close to 30 judges that will be judging 17 cars.
0: Okay. Tell us about the classes now. So what people don't realize, and I talk about this from time to time on my radio show, I think out of all the car clubs that I know of, and I'm one of the reps for Shelby American in the state of Florida, and all my experiences, I will tell you that Shelby American probably does the best in terms of documentation, history of the cars, ownership of the cars, you know, and everything associated with it, you know, which could be, you know, any changes of the cars. We've got the registry that comes out, what's that, every couple of years now, I think they update that. And it's got, it used to be a small book, then it got to be a little bit bigger book, and then a bigger book, and now it's multiple books. So each, like 65, 66 has these, 67, 68, 69, 70 Cobras, and then the rest of them, you know, like I said, the Panteras, Mangustas, Tigers, the Superformance cars, I don't like to use the term continuation. I don't know how you feel about it, but they're really not continuation. They're basically new Cobras built with real CSX, Carroll Shelby Export serial numbers, denoting that they are modern day, real live Cobras. But they're authentic cars because they're built under Shelby American with Carroll Shelby's blessing, and they're not reproductions. In other words, they have direct lineage. That's what I'm trying to say. That's the word I'm looking for.
1: Yeah, they have their, you know, really, the word you're really looking for is they're licensed.
0: Yes, yes, okay. That one, yeah, yes.
1: Yeah, there you go. You know, they have the imprimatur and the thumbprint of Shelby American as a company. And, you know, there are dozens and dozens of replica manufacturers. The 427 Cobra shape is the most replicated car in existence. You know, like I say, many, many, many of them. But Shelby American licenses the name and assigns a serial number to the modern day, and I like to call them recreations. Like you say, the continuation is, you know, there's been some interruptions in the chain of life for Shelby American as a company. But, you know, they're around. They're flourishing today. And like I say, they, you know, bless these cars and assign the numbers. But, no, you're absolutely right. You know, we often say to ourselves that the people today that have the incredible value on the cars they have should, when they see us, thank us. Because of all of the work we've done over 50, 60 years, chronicling all of the details for these cars from the day they were born forward. Every model year of the Shelby cars, we have a registrar individual assigned with being the keeper of the flame for those cars. And fortunately, the people who founded our club early on were savvy enough to collect what is now critical information, but back then was considered, you know, garbage, excess paperwork, to keep track of every single transaction relating to every car built by Shelby American from 1962 to 1970. For example, you know, back in the old days, Carol would tell us, you know, come on out, look what I got. You know, I'm going to throw all this stuff out. Do you want it? And what they would be, for example, would be the original invoices from Ford for every car that he bought. And all of the warranty records for all of the cars when they had to go back to dealerships and so forth. And these are things that we gathered and kept, you know, in our possession for years. So we've got a tremendous wealth of legacy data. And again, each one is under the auspices of a registrar. We do publish that data when it is appropriate and the permission is granted by the owner. We do put out a printed book, which, quite frankly, I wish we did it, you know, more frequently, but the amount of effort involved and the fact that there's not a lot of changes other than ownership, but we seem to be on a cycle of printing these books every 10 years. The registrars, however, keep their data up to date, and people, whenever a car changes hands, the information will be fed to the registrar, and he will, you know, keep track of changes and so forth. This has really been priceless to verify the validity of a car. If you're going out and looking to spend six figures on a collector car, you want to make sure it's not a fake. and we have ways of detecting, and, you know, again, we can compare numbers to actual invoices from Shelby American and so forth. To try and protect that, this is something new over the past year. We actually created one of the things that we're worried about, and worry is really the wrong word. One of the things we're concerned about is the fact that, you know, I grew up in the 60s, and I had a Shelby, and I raced it in the 60s, and I still have a 60s-era Shelby today. But I'm not going to be around forever, and neither will most of the guys who were involved early on in this particular mark. So we need to secure and preserve this data for future generations. We created a foundation, and we took all of these volumes of papers and details that we have, and we scanned everything, we digitized everything. We stored them on semiconductor and magnetic memory, and they are in what I call an Iron Mountain kind of facility, a vault that would survive a blast. And all of that information is there, itemized, indexed, and available for future generations. And that was a big effort we quietly did over the last year or so. We're pretty proud of it. So.
0: Well, to your point, it is concerning because, you know, as a dealer, as a car guy, as a collector, as an appraiser, you know, one of the things that I'm concerned with is, you know, because people call me from time to time for values. And then naturally what I do is I always try to get the serial number. And then I reach out to one of the registrars, if it's 65, 66, which would be Howard Pardee, 67, Dave Matthews, 68, 69, 70 would be Vince Liska. And I would get whatever information they have on the car. In other words, generally what they would do is they say, tell me what you have, and then I'll give you a yay or a nay, you know, kind of thing. And that way I kind of, you know, and can kind of keep tabs. But I'll give you an example to your point where you're talking about authenticity. So last year I had to appraise a 67 Shelby. And what was interesting on this particular car, and I reached out to Vince, because Vince and I are real good friends anyway. And what was interesting is the numbers were on the car. The motor was, the date codes were correct. 67s, there's no Shelby numbers on the engine, unlike a 65, 66. It's on the pan rail, the VIN number. Okay, so 67 is kind of an anomaly. 68, sometimes I've seen the number stamped on the back of the block, as well as on the 69 Shelbys. This particular 67 had torque boxes on both sides, which really didn't start until 68, although convertibles had torque boxes on both sides. And then it also had wraparound shock towers. Now, wraparound shock towers didn't come out until Cobra Jet cars, also late production 68, used on 428 Cobra Jets. So 67 with that. So we were trying to figure out, well, what's the story in this car? Was it pulled off the line? Was it a prototype? Was it did somebody do it down the road? Was the car wrecked? Well, then you go look at the history of the car in the registry. And what was interesting is, just like you said, if the information is submitted, in other words, I registered my car in 1975 when I bought my 69 Shelby. You'll have that on there that I owned that car in 1965. If I sold the car, oops, 1975. Anyway, chances are I would tell you guys who the new owner is so you would have a record of it. And hopefully the next owner, that particular guy, would tell you, Sack, who he sold the car for. So we have a record of it. Because what happens is if there's a gap in ownership, okay, so in other words, there was a guy that owned the car from 1969 to 75, there's no ownership record from 75 to 80. So anything could have happened. And then all of a sudden the car shows up again in 82, 83 with a new owner. Is that car original? Because the car been wrecked, rebodied? So those are issues. Those are concerns. And like I said, with this particular 67 Shelby, I could not really say what the story was. And when I started looking into the car really, really, really hard, there was some reference to the car was crashed and totaled in the Shelby registry. But everything from the cowl back was authentic Shelby. I mean, right down to the little snubbers underneath the rear leaf spring. So, you know, the roll bar, the harnesses, the gauges, the steering wheel, all that stuff was correct for a 67 Shelby. So my guess is it's very possible the car was crashed, left for dead, but somebody acquired it, fixed and clipped. That would explain the shock towers and also explain the torque box on the right side, which they didn't have, fix it, rebuilt it, and so on. I might also add that you can see some of the non-factory welds and splicing that was done underneath the car as well. So maybe that information was wrong. Also, the ownership history on record was wrong. It was backwards, too. And a couple of the names were in the wrong sequence. And it just so happens I've known that car for probably 25 or 30 years that it's been in Florida. A few things like that. So this is where SAC comes in. That's one of the things they emphasize to all the members is keep the information on your car. And anytime there's any changes, anything that you know about your car or past, present, future, submit that so that they can keep tabs of it. You know, because A, the cars are extremely valuable. Unfortunately, there's bad actors and criminals out there, crooks, that like to counterfeit these cars. If there's what they call an air car, the car hasn't surfaced in a long time, somebody will recreate that car, restamp the numbers, and next thing you know, you'll have a bogus car. And it could very well end up in an auction, and some unsuspecting buyer might end up with that car. So the fact that you guys keep a registry of those cars, documentation of those cars, history of those cars, paperwork on those cars is all very, very, very significant. And I don't think anybody does a better job than Shelby American.
1: Yeah, well, it certainly helps to keep the value of the cars, up there. And, it's a very simple matter. I mean, how many times have you gone to a car show and you see a Cobra? And, you know, the first thing you say, is it real or is it not?
0: Yeah.
1: And we usually say if it's being driven, it's not a real one. But the point being is that at the values of those cars, I mean, to have a history is – I wish we had a contiguous history on every car. We certainly don't. Like you say, there are cars with gaps. But the data that we have is certainly helpful and very, very valuable. And you're right. I think we do a better job than most other marks do.
0: Let me ask you this. So tell us about some of the other functions. Tell us about some of the stuff that's going on at this event. Do you have to be a Shelby owner to be a member of SAC?
1: No, not at all. We usually say, ownership is not required. Enthusiasm is all you need.
0: Okay.
1: You don't have to be an owner, and membership of the club gets you access to all of this information. We have a magazine that we publish quarterly in digital form, and we take all four issues a year and put them into a full color printed book that every member gets, 300 and some odd pages, all four issues combined, Come to parties like this. We've got a pretty good regional breakout across the country and actually across the oceans, too. And like I say, we do a convention every year. At this one here, like I say, some of the things that have been going on before the convention starts, we have a road tour that's going to go up into the mountains of Georgia. And that's going to be the day before the convention opens. That's sold out, but it's going to be a fun event. And then through the weekend, Friday night, we have a dinner. And Saturday night, we have a social, which is just open to everyone who wants to come. This year, we're going to have it at the Panos Museum.
0: Oh.
1: And Dan Panos has been a wonderful host, and he's opened up his doors for us. So Saturday night is available, and we're going to have a little pop-up car show. We hope that people come and park their cars, cars and coffee style, and we'll have a little car show there. And we've got some food and beverage, and it's just a nice, relaxed evening in the warm Georgian night after the sunset. So, open track Friday and Saturday and Sunday, all 3 days of the weekend. We also have autocross on Friday and Saturday. If people want to try their luck at that. And like I said, judging will go on all weekend between MCA. SAC's popular vote show would be on Sunday. MCA will have theirs on Saturday and through Sunday. And concourse judging for us is on Saturday.
0: Ron, how do they plan on splitting that up a little bit? Is it going to be like, are you going to have the Shelby guys over here and then the Mustang guys over here, or are they going to be mingled? How's that going to work?
1: Yeah, no, we wanted to keep the identity and not have a mishmash of the cars together. The judged show field is all MCA, and then there is a separate area where on Sunday SAC will have their popular vote car show.
0: Okay.
1: The concourse judging, to give you a comparison, okay, we have, I think, about 16 or 17 cars who will be judged. We have a 20 by 100 tent set up so that the cars can cycle under the tent and be judged in the shade. And like I say, we've got about 16 or 17 cars. Next to us is the concourse judged area for MCA. They will have about 200 cars.
0: Okay, so how many Shelby members do you anticipate being there? How many of us Shelby guys? And let me ask you this. How long have you been a member of the club?
1: Oh, forever.
0: Okay, so because I've been a member since 76, I think, 76, 77, somewhere. In fact, I found some old pictures. SAC 2, Hershey, Pennsylvania, 1977.
1: That was my first one, too.
0: That was your first one? That was actually great. I could not believe the amount of cars that were there. I drove my Cougar up. I had a 4-speed 70 Cougar convertible back then, and I had my 69 Shelby, but it wasn't on the road. That was a great event. I always hear people say that the East Coast event, it seems like there's more cars that show up than on the West Coast. Is there any truth to that? I mean, what's been your experiences?
1: Well, that's a tough one because the geography is such that it's very difficult for somebody on one coast to attend an event on the other coast. So, it really is two separate demographics. Just remember one thing. When you went to Hershey, okay, which was probably 1977, the cars were only 8 to 10 years old, so people drove them.
0: Yeah, we did, yes.
1: Okay, I mean, they were everybody's daily driver. Fast forward a couple of decades, I mean, that's changed dramatically. And we still have people who will be driving their cars, but an awful lot of them are trailering them. And, they're only bringing them out on show days, and they're not using them on a regular basis, which makes sense. The East Coast has always been, a very good, rich area to have a lot of people show up. You were out in California. We also have that whole California scene invite, and we see people that we don't see on the East Coast, obviously. So, I mean, we get a good when we have an event in California, we have a real good attendance.
0: Well, now you're coming all the way from where? Colorado, right?
1: Who, me?
0: Yeah, you.
1: No, New York.
0: Oh, you're in New York. Oh, okay. I thought you were, okay. Oh,
1: Can't you tell? Can't you tell? Mama sent me to diction school.
0: The accent. I don't know.
1: you got to say, what did you do with the money your mother gave you?
0: You bought a Shelby.
1: Yeah.
0: Well, now, you actually have a very rare Shelby. Tell us a little bit about that car.
1: Yeah, I have a, I had a 66 GT350 in the 60s, and I mostly drag raced it, and it was my daily driver. And that's what you did. I mean, I put 100,000 miles on it and sold it for the next best shiny thing I could find. Through the years, I've had a couple Shelbys, and I currently have a 1966 GT350, but a Hertz car. For those that are not familiar, one of the biggest deals Shelby signed in 1966 that actually kept the doors open is he signed the deal with Hertz Rent-A-Car for 1,000 cars. And, realize they only manufactured about 2,500 in that year. So 1,000 of them went to Hertz. And the majority of them were black with gold stripes to match the Hertz color scheme. So if you see a 66 that's black with gold stripes, it was a rental. And I have a 4-speed version of it, which they only made about 90 of them. The rest of the cars had automatics, obviously, as a rental. That would make sense. And back in those days, it was $17 a day, 17 cents a mile to rent a Shelby. And if you wanted to rent one of the 4-speeds, you had to prove you could drive a 4-speed, and you had to take a road test with the Hertz people. And you would get a membership in the Hertz Sports Car Club, at that time, 15 cents would get you on the subway. the 4-speed car is a little rare, and I enjoy it. It's a night. My car is a driver, It's not a show car, but it's pretty clean, and it turns some heads wherever I go, so it's a lot of fun.
0: Does your car have a steel hood on it or fiberglass hood?
1: I have a steel hood.
0: Okay, that's kind of rare. Do you have the overriders on yours? It should have it.
1: I have overriders, yep. And, you know, I still feel the pain in my pocketbook of the Myco master cylinder that I have on it.
0: Oh, you didn't switch yours?
1: No. I've got an original. It had a Myco that just fell apart over the years, and I finally had found a replacement. So it still sits with a Myco.
0: And they're like, that's basically either a tractor or a truck master cylinder, and you still have to take 2 feet and stand on the brake pedal just to stop it.
1: Oh, yeah, yeah. Well, they had a little sticker on the dashboard that Hertz put there to warn you that, you know, your heart would drop out of your chest when you tried to apply the brakes when you first started driving because they were competition brakes, sintered metallic or whatever. And they, you know, usually when the brakes were cold and you stepped on the brake pedal, it would physically laugh at you. You know, you really had to heat them up before they started. And that was a big problem for Hertz because they were afraid people could kill themselves. So that's when they made a production change to go with the Myco cylinder, which supposedly had more pressure, you know, in the hydraulics. And then Hertz put a warning label on the dashboard that said, you know, these brakes may not work all the time.
0: All right, so let's touch base on the stories that we used to hear. People would rent a Hertz Shelby, take it to the drag strip, or take it home, pull the motor, put another motor in it, and then keep the 289 hypo. Do you know of any documented stories?
1: Well, I can give you very, very accurate and true stories, but all of those things about taking the engine out and sending it back with a 260 bit, those are pretty much, they've been embellished as urban legends over the years, as far as I'm concerned.
0: Okay.
1: But, interesting story, one of our early founders, a guy by the name of Rick Kopeck, who you may know.
0: Oh, yeah, I know Rick real well.
1: when he was a young chap, he crewed for Mel Wenzel's Cobra, and they campaigned at SCCA in the 60s. And he was an East Coast guy, and Rick was an East Coast guy, and they had to go out to the West Coast for the finals. So they rented a GT350 from Hertz, and they put a tow hitch on it, and they pulled the trailer all around with that car. And so somewhere out there, there's a GT350 Hertz car with holes in the back valance where the tow hitch was.
0: Interesting. So as far as entertainment or anything like that, is there anything special going on? Any celebrities? Any who's who going to be there?
1: Well, there's the list is still open. There's some invites out there. We will have Vince LaFollette, who's the head of engineering of Shelby, and Steve Saline will be there. Aaron Shelby, Carol's grandson, who's in working very strongly with Shelby American and the foundation. Donald Farr, who will be our keynote speaker at the dinner. Donald has an interesting perspective because he's got 1 foot in each club since the beginning.
0: Well, yeah, and I think he's the founder of Mustang Monthly, wasn't he?
1: Well, yeah, he was the editor there, one of the first editor. He often says, you know, he cut his teeth writing articles for the SAC magazine in the 70s. And he's now the editor of the Mustang magazine for the Mustang Club of America. So, but again, he's been a member since day one in both clubs, and he's got a great story to tell. He'll be our keynote speaker at our dinner, and he'll be around, you know, the facility all through the weekend.
0: All right. So, if somebody's listening and they want to attend, what's it going to cost them to get in for the weekend or each day? How does that work for them?
1: Okay, yeah. And again, you know, you don't need to be a member of either club. We'd love to have you as a member of our club, and so would MCA. You don't have to prove membership. Everyone is welcome. Real simple. You want to come in, you're at the front gate of Road Atlanta. If you want to have a three-day pass, it's $50 a person. And that'll get you in with a wristband Friday, Saturday, Sunday. Come and go as you please. If you're a day tripper and it's just a one-day deal, you want to come up Sunday just for the car show, you want to walk around on Saturday and see the race cars, that is a $20 per person admission.
0: Okay.
1: Under 16 are free. We want the youngsters to come in and, with an adult. And, you know, that's real easy. You just pay at the gate.
0: And then also, I got to ask this, for all us parts junkies, is there going to be a swap meet?
1: Oh, sure. Yeah, there will be a full area of swap tents and tables, as we always try and have.
0: Are we going to do the swap meet together in conjunction with Mustang Club of America?
1: Oh, yeah, yeah. There won't be any, you know, distinction. It's just one row of all the swap meet people.
0: Okay. Well, Ron, let's see. Do I have any more questions? Do you have any more questions? Anything you want to share with us?
1: Well, I think we covered a lot. You know, again, it's, you know, I'm pretty much the guy who does a lot of the planning for this event, for these events. And, you know, basically I look at it as, you know, we're putting on a party. And we want everybody, regardless of what their persuasion is, to have a good time, see a lot of good cars. I have it on pretty good authority that we may have an original 427 SC Cobra in our concourse judging.
0: Ooh.
1: And if that happens, that's pretty exciting. I mean, there were only about 30 of them made, and it's a rare bird to have one of those, and I am going to be tickled to judge it.
0: Okay.
1: So there you go. Now, and again, we're kind of recognizing the 60th anniversary of the 1-2-3 finish at Le Mans by Ford with the GT40s.
0: Oh yeah.
1: And if we could have, we would have had some of those cars here, but they all went to England for Goodwood. So unfortunately, we couldn't get them. But there will be a couple of GT40s there, I'm sure, with us.
0: And let me ask you the question: Are you familiar with Jackie Jones?
1: Yeah.
0: All right. Well, Jackie Jones had big-time Ford guy, big-time Ford collector, had Ford dealerships there in Gainesville and that area, right, surrounding areas of Road Atlanta, and Cleveland, Georgia as well. He's got a huge collection of cars. I do not know, but I know that, like, out west, remember when we had the California thing? We went to Dan Besty's Cobra collection. We went to the Cobra Experience there in, on the, over by Oakland there. Are we going to have any, like, open house opportunities there? Anybody have museums or car collection that that any of us members can visit?
1: Well, that's as far as you know, Jackie, he's got quite a Ford Performance collection.
0: Mm-hmm.
1: We have, I mentioned before the convention starts, we have a road tour that's going to ride up and down through the Georgia Mountains, right over the Carolina border, and one of the stops is going to be Jackie's collection.
0: Oh, is it really?
1: But that's a closed thing. It's been fully subscribed because it's not a big facility, and we had to limit the number of people. I mentioned that Saturday night we will have an event at the Panos Museum with Dan Panos, and his museum will be open, and we have maybe already 150 people who have committed to come.
0: Okay.
1: And that's open to anybody. There's a small admission fee, which gets you into the party, and we'll have food trucks and beverages and everything available, and a little car show. So that museum is, that will be very, very similar, not in scope, because Dan Besty is gigantic, as you know.
0: Oh, yes.
1: That will be similar in structure to what we did with Dan Besty. Nice cars. Great people, some food, and a good time.
0: Oh yeah, well, Dan Bessie's he was over the top on that one. That was done very, very well. Well, let me ask you this: so, what is the criteria when you pick events, when you pick venues for the national conventions? What are some of the things that you look for?
1: Well, there's a couple of things. That's a real good question. First of all, you know, I'll just as a sounding board. I will pick a location and put a compass on it and do a 400-mile circle radius around it and see what our population is in that area to see if we've got enough people as a baseline. We try and pick locations that have some historic value and are a reasonably decent racetrack. Okay, and I'll be honest with you, it's getting harder and harder to do that, which is why, you know, in the recent past, we've looked to partner with other organizations because we just can't get the dates. Most of these tracks are booked with big events throughout the year. They like to fill their calendar up, and they like to fill it up in the off weekends with clubs that will come back every year on that weekend, mm-hmm. which makes sense from a business perspective. We're gypsies. We need to go around the country, so we'll never be in the same place 2 years in a row. So consequently, it's a real challenge to find a good weekend at a decent track at an affordable price. And it's almost like those three things cannot all occur at the same time.
0: Well, you know, when you go back to like SAC 1, 2, 3, I mean, there in the early days, it was always around 4th of July. And then, when did you guys move it to like the latter part of August? Was last year the first day they did that, or have they done that a few times before?
1: Oh, no, we've done it a few times before. And again, that was driven mostly by availability of dates.
0: Okay.
1: We used to do it, yes, around the 4th of July. The idea was at that point in the early days that it would be a destination for a family vacation.
0: Gotcha.
1: And the kids were off from school and so forth and so on. Now, for the most part, there ain't no kids. getting close to Labor Day is not so much of a problem. But again, it's been availability and, you know, like, for example, the 50th anniversary event we had in California at Sonoma. Sonoma is a magnificent facility. Okay. I mean, if I picked up the phone and called Sonoma, I could not get a date. Okay. They would barely answer the phone. Our region in Northern California, NorCal SAC, has a date with Sonoma every year. Same date on the calendar. And we just said, hey, we need to have a decent place to have our 50th anniversary. How about you let us have the date? And, you know, that's how we made it happen.
0: Oh, really? So the mini yeah, Nats so, gave it up for us then? Is that what it was?
1: Yeah, exactly. Okay. Right. Yeah. And again, I mean, they were instrumental in running the event with us, and it was a cooperative effort. But, that's the only way we could get a date like that is to coattail with someone who's either got it booked or is in a situation. The cost of renting the name tracks has gotten ridiculous. Well, you know, so has everything.
0: Right.
1: It's really, really tough. And it's a challenge financially to make it all a successful event. So if we can find a way to leverage partnership with somebody and get us a decent place at a decent date, we'll look at it, you know, very seriously.
0: Well, I remember I talked to Rick Kopeck about it, 20 some odd years ago. I said, Rick, how come we never do anything? You never do any Shelby events in Florida. He goes, you live in Florida, right? I go, yeah. He says, you there in the summertime? I said, yeah. You know what it's like in July? I said, yeah. Do you think you're going to get people to show up in July? You got 290 at the time, 292 members, Shelby members, and there's probably a whole bunch more other that are not members, but you had 292 members there. And then, you know, there's a lot of cars in the Southeast, but nobody's going to Florida in the summertime because they're not going to sweat it out. So, yeah, there's some truth to that. So, yeah. I mean, Atlanta and the end of August is really not that bad. And you're up there, it's high altitude, so it's not bad. And plenty of lodging. A lot of things to do, great scenery, great driving. And that's a great location.
1: Yeah, I'm glad because it's been, decades since we've been in the Southeast. We were at Road Atlanta, SAC 20-something, or, you know, 30 years ago. So this is fun to go back to that track.
0: Oh, it was Charlotte. I remember that one. That was like in the early 90s. We did that one. Did Charlotte in the early 2000s, too, because I was there for that. Yeah. Virginia, VRI, we did that one.
1: I tell you what, you know, trying to get Charlotte in today's world is impossible. A lot of these big name tracks have been purchased by NASCAR.
0: Yes.
1: And the rules are totally different, you know, as far as rentals are concerned.
0: Can you give us a hint where the, how far in advance do you plan this? Do you plan this a year or two in advance?
1: At least a year in advance. We've already started planning for SAC 52.
0: Okay. Any clue as to, or a hint as to where it might be? Midwest, East Coast, West Coast?
1: Not right now. Not right now. Not tonight. But I tell you what, we are very, very close, and if we can have a signed contract by this weekend, we'll announce it at our dinner Saturday night, and we'll publish it online.
0: Oh, super, super.
1: So, yeah, we've got a couple of places, you know, that we're in the process of figuring out which one's going to be best, and I've got my vote in for one, and if we get it, I'll be happy, and we'll know, but we're not going to say anything until we've got a signed piece of paper that, you know, locks it in for us.
0: How about some of these private racetracks that have opened up? You know, like when Tampa, we had the Enclave, you got the M1 up in Detroit, and then you've got, there's one out in Nevada, I think, someplace out there.
1: Yeah, like the membership clubs,
0: yeah,
1: or private tracks. Yeah, yeah. There's one in Monticello, New York.
0: Yeah.
1: You know, here's the problem. Several things are a problem, and this will give you insight, you know, behind the curtain, what goes on. Most of those tracks, and again, with due respect, they're boring.
0: Okay.
1: Okay, you know, most of them are flat and no elevation, and you know, just, you know,
0: no history.
1: Well, yeah, okay, that's part two. No history, but that's okay. But the real problem is that they don't have a paddock big enough to hold the people we would bring there.
0: Right.
1: The, you know, I'm at a loss. This only because I got too many plates spinning at once. But there was one out in the Chicago area I went to. Actually, I took my granddaughter out there for a course in safety driving, which was a trip. But I also scoped the place out, and I looked at it. Track was nice, but, you know, there was room for maybe 3 18-wheelers and 14 cars in the pits. That was it. You know, I couldn't bring 100 racers there. There's just no room. And most of these smaller places are out in the boonies, and there's no hotels.
0: That's true.
1: So those are all the factors we got to look at. You know, is it big enough? Is it interesting enough? Is it affordable? You know, can we house 800 people or whatever? You know, so
0: that makes sense. Well, anyway, Ron, yeah, we are up against the clock. What else?

0: All right, Rod, I want to thank you again, my good friend Ron Richards from Shelby American Automobile Club, SAC, giving us the lowdown on what's going on this weekend. Ron, I'll see you this weekend. Thanks a lot, and take care of that 66 Shelby you got.
1: Yeah, I'll try. I gotta find some time to drive it. And Robert, thank you for your hospitality, and we'll see you this weekend.
0: You got it. Take care.
1: Bye.
0: Okay, I want to thank all my listeners for tuning in to Nostalgic Radio and Cars. Over here, to check us out here every Tuesday between 7 and 8 p.m. on the Tantalk Radio Network, where you can hear interviews with the most legendary and fascinating names in motorsports. Don't forget to follow us on social media. Hey, get out there and drive your cars, drive your boats, drive your motorcycles, your wave runners, and if you have a Shelby, definitely drive your Shelby. 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